0: Yeah, we're fired up and ready to go. Got a great group of kids. Really like them. I've enjoyed being with them every day in January to here. Brought in 40 new ones. Had a great relationship with 37 of them before we got them, so we felt like we knew them a lot better. So far, so good. As I said, we're still undefeated, and we'll find out more Saturday. Really good team coming in here. Travis has done a great job, and excited to see these guys Saturday.
1: And I think one of the things that you've said in a bunch of different settings over the last several weeks is let's celebrate those who stayed. You got a bunch of guys that chose to come back, especially on offense, and you want to make sure that those guys get celebrated a lot.
0: Yeah, I mean, pretty much you can look at our roster and anybody that had playing time last year, and y'all know who they are, that means they stayed to play here for probably a third less than what they could have gotten on the open market. So they should be celebrated. When you see Owen McCowan and Owen Peewee tonight, just know that if someone offered you a job and offered you three times more, those guys got offered three times more, and they decided to stay. So I think all those guys should be celebrated. And, you know, I'm happy for the other guys that left. I am. But I'm also really proud of our guys that stayed here.
1: All right. You've got a new offensive coordinator and a new offense. Tell us about this version of the air raid.
0: Well, our first OC is still at Illinois doing great. Our second OC is at Kentucky doing great. And our third OC is at Kentucky doing great. So this is a great opportunity for me to kind of change. We have been built on a lot of offense, a lot of words. We had a ton of playbook, but it just wasn't – we weren't learning it fast enough. So I wanted to get to a system that was a little more player-friendly, more plug-and-play, because you're turning over so many players so quickly now. Rick has experience doing that. It's also easier to recruit receivers to his offense. It's hard to get tight ends. All of ours got taken from us. We're developing some more good young ones, but this allows them time to be developed and get on the field slowly instead of all of them out there. We've been a heavy 12 personnel team since we've been here, and you'll see more 10, more 11 in the future.
1: So 10's four wide receivers, 11's three, right?
0: Yes, sir. 10. It always equals five. So we'll be here all day if you want a football clinic. But yeah. So if there's four wide receivers and one running back, that's equals five. If it's 11, it's one receiver, one running back, one tight end. So there's three wide receivers. If it's 12, one running back, two tight ends, two wide receivers. The number always equals five. So 10 personnel. Four wide receivers and a running back. Very good. You did great.
1: Yeah, I got past the first test. You have a pretty good running back in Will Henderson and a couple of guys behind him that are good too.
0: Yeah, Will's arguably one of the top running backs in the country, and we get our starting running back from the year before last, which is Brandon High, who left to come back. And we've got a good one in Amarian Peterson, who came from USC 2 years ago. So we're really excited about that room. Ready to watch him play.
1: All teams have to have great quarterbacks. You have one, and he's healthy this year, not banged up, especially with the legs as he was last year.
0: Yeah. He had surgery in January. He didn't get to go through spring ball the way he wanted to. He hasn't really been full speed till fall camp, but he's gotten better every day. I know he's healthy finally. It's been a long time since I've had to ask him, are you okay, after every time he moved and ran. I just know he's good, so that's a good feeling that Owen's back. I think he's starting his 28th straight game, which is pretty remarkable with all the injuries he's played through.
1: And how difficult is it to not have a January through basically July and then come to practice and then get ready for a season that you have 4 or 5 weeks of training camp and getting ready for that first game?
0: Well, he's been out there. We just have put him through very limited stuff. He did individual early. We progressed him to Skelly, which is just kind of 7-on-7 there for a while. And then we got him against the scout team, but not against the good guys. And now we got him against the good guys. So we just kind of slowly brought him back to full speed.
1: All right, defensively, let's talk about this group. And what do you like from what you've seen from Jess's group on defense?
0: Well, I don't think we help with the transfer portal because we play 30 kids a game. So we put a lot of video out there for bigger schools to evaluate our players. Our offensive guys, we don't sub as much. So we get to, you know, play 14 or 15. The bigger schools don't get to study our offensive roster like the defensive players. So we got gutted again. Our ones and twos got gutted. Even some of our threes got paid very well to leave. But we kept Owen Peewee, a single-digit guy that stayed with us. We kept Ty Leonard. We kept Baby, Brandon Tucker, Darian White. We get Cam Cooper back. So there's some pieces, Bryce Gray, Chris Bryson. There are some pieces in there and some younger high school kids y'all don't know about that we developed that'll come on the scene. And I think we did real well in the portal. I really think we hit on some P4s that went and chased the money the first time, knew they should have come to us in the beginning, but we didn't quite have the funds they needed. And we got some of our local San Antonio kids that went off and played really well at other schools that wanted to come back home. So we're glad to get – we're heavier San Antonio than we've been in my 7 years here. This is the heaviest we've ever been San Antonio.
1: Yeah. You mentioned Cameron Cooper coming back. He had a really good start to the year last year, then got hurt and couldn't play the rest of the year. How big of having him back is it?
0: Yeah, he tore his ACL against A&M, which was a huge loss for us. So he's in a brace, so he doesn't look as good because the brace makes him look worse. But he is just as good as he was before he got hurt. He just the brace has some type of effect on your eyes that you just think he's not moving as well. But he's a super leader, voted into the single digit. Really excited Cam's back, and he'll have a great year.
1: One of those newcomers is Jeremiah Bailey, and he's got the zero, so he's got to be good if he's wearing zero, and also has to be a good guy if he's wearing zero. So tell us about this newcomer on the defensive line.
0: Yeah, he's played a ton of snaps at Eastern Kentucky. This is his senior year. He graduates in December to be voted in the single digit already, and we did that differently. You know, we've only voted for the two, the one, and the zero so far. So we're going to get the three, the four, the five, the six, the seven, the eight, and the nine later on in the year, but we want to make sure it's more right than it has been the last couple of years. We made some mistakes by voting some guys in too early, and we want to make sure they are really a good examples of those culture pillars.
1: Are you still in that mode where you play the first game to see what you messed up and then fix it and get ready for the next game?
0: I don't like saying it, but it's just pretty much factual. You practice so you can go to the games and mess it all up and then fix it. So we just hope we mess it up less than the opponent does.
1: All right. We've got Owen McCown and Owen Peewee out here this evening. We'll talk to them in the next two segments. It's the Jeff Traylor Radio Show presented by UT Health San Antonio. And we welcome you to the County Line, the new home of the Jeff Traylor Radio Show this year. 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
1: 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It's brought to you by USAA. They honor the stars who serve in our military as the official military appreciation sponsor. We have 2 stars on the gridiron tonight, and we're going to get to know them better each week during our USAA Stars of the Week segment. Owen Peewee is up first. Last year, Owen, you were a middle linebacker or an outside linebacker. This year, you're on the inside. So take us through that transition, because I know that's something that you also want to do in the future at the next level.
13: Yes, sir. Playing middle linebacker, I just feel like it's going to be a good fit and a good choice, good position for me in the next level. And the transition, I'll say, it's a little hard. It's not that easy to move it from outside to inside. You got to put on a lot of weight, especially.
1: And that means you got to eat more, right?
13: Yeah, a lot.
1: So what? How many calories are you up to a day now?
13: At least I gotta eat at least 4 or 5 times a day. So yeah, however much calories that is.
0: Oh, poor Owen. He has to eat 5 times a day. Yeah. That's terrible.
1: We would have weight we don't want if we eat 5 times a day, right?
0: Yes, how much weight have you gained since you moved?
13: I've gained like at least 15 to 20 pounds since I moved.
0: I have too, and wasn't that hard. Mine's looking like his though.
1: Yeah, join the club. It's easy to gain. It's hard to leave it alone. So, what's it like? Is it a different terminology? You're looking at the defense differently. Take us through what you're seeing as a player in a different look.
13: I gotta read the guards a lot. Read different levels, hat levels, see how they move. I got to read the running backs and stuff. Now I got to tell my linemen what to do, slide right, slide left. I also got to talk to them. So it's like it's a lot of stuff all at once.
0: What he's saying is he's played in the secondary, so he hasn't been in the box where the big guys are. And now he's lining them all up, and there's a bunch of 300-pounders in there trying to hunt head in there.
1: Yeah. And so I was talking to you at practice today. You had some good tape to look at from last year with Kendrick Blackshire and Shad Banks. They made some big plays at those positions.
13: Yes, sir. Those are guys that you love to just look over and watch how they do things and move through the whole season and how they handle their business. So me just watching them, it just gets me mentally prepared for the season.
1: Jeff, talk about Owen. You've known him for a long time, and he's been one of the big leaders and a single-digit guy most of the time he's been here.
0: He's heard this story a lot, so he probably won't laugh as hard. But last year, He's been to Media Day with me 2 years. So 2 years ago, his real name is Owen Pee-wee. I thought his nickname this whole time was Pee-wee. And so I asked him, I said, Pee-wee, what's your name? He said, my name is Owen Pee-wee. And I'm like, no, like, what's your name? He's like, Coach, my last name is Pee-wee. And this whole time I thought he had a cool nickname, Pee-wee, but his name is Pee-wee. So that's really cool, I think.
1: Yeah. What do you think of that? Are you surprised he didn't know that?
0: It's a bad ball.
13: A little bit, not really. A little bit. I thought he did. But he always called me Pee-wee and stuff, so I figured he did.
0: Yeah. And we played this game. I've had him now 5 years. And he used to be more silly and immature. I haven't grown up yet. But he loves to come up behind me. I don't know if y'all ever do this to people. He taps me on this shoulder, and then he's on the other side. Yeah. He's done that to me 10,000 times. But I got him the other day in the locker room, so I got ahead of him.
1: Got ahead of him. Talk about this defense as a whole, because a lot of people are somewhat concerned with all the new faces, but you've had a month or so and all the spring to get ready for it. So take us what you think this defense is going to be like this year.
13: I feel like this defense really got a lot to prove. We're going to be real good. We bond a lot. We got good bond. I'll say playmakers on the defense this year. Everybody making plays. So it's got a lot to look for.
1: I do a pregame show interview with Jess Lepp before every game, and he always talks about the big key being takeaways. This defense has done that a lot over the last couple of years. Talk about the opportunities to get the ball from the other team as much as you can.
13: Takeaways is very important for us. That's what we emphasize every day at practice. So taking away for the defense, that's the main thing, and then everything else is going to fall apart.
0: Yeah, we've never gone against a defense here that attacks the football as good as this group of kids. They really attack the football well. And they either we're not good at protecting it right now, which we'll find out Saturday, or they're really good at knocking it away for people. They're violent at the point of attack right now. So a lot of balls on the ground, which is not good for the offense, but good for the defense.
1: So talk about that, playing that way and having that confidence, because you're going to need that as the schedule gets tougher throughout the year.
13: Yes, sir. We is going to need that confidence. Like I said, just us trusting the guys and believing the teammate, the person right next to me, is just going to make it easier for us to just do that.
1: Take us through the culture, and not only the culture pillars, but just your desire to stay here and be here for your entire career. You've had opportunities that Jeff talked about earlier, but what is it about him, the staff, the school, the atmosphere, the dome? Take us through all of that that makes you stay a Roadrunner for as long as you have.
13: It's a family environment. I'm a big family guy, so being out here in San Antonio, UTSA and San Antonio just treat me nothing but love and just care. So I just always knew in the back of my head, like, this is where I was going to be.
1: When recruits come in, do you share that information with them so they can be the next you?
13: Oh, yeah, always. Yeah,
0: he's done a great job. He hosts a lot of our kids for us on our visits, and he does a really good job of recruiting kids to come in here. So really grateful for Pee-wee.
1: So what are your thoughts getting ready for this game with UTRGV on the weekend and finally getting to play a game? You've been hitting each other for far too long.
13: That's what I'm excited about. Play somebody else and hit somebody else.
0: He's ready to tackle to the ground. Like, I don't want to go to the ground. We tag and we thud. Yeah. They get to tackle. If I get to play real football Saturday.
13: Yes, sir.
1: So taking somebody to the ground, that's what you signed up for in the first place, right?
13: Yes, sir. That's the goal.
0: Hey, Pee, I want to know, when you were walking in, and did you see the sign we were walking in where it said, no shirts, no shoes, no service, unless you're Dolly Parton? What do you think that meant? Do you know what that even meant, Pee Wee? Don't tell us if you know Pee-wee. Don't tell us.
13: All I did was just look down at me and then just shook my head. That was
0: You're smart. You're smart. You're
1: Very
0: smart.
1: Good. Owen, thanks so much for joining us tonight. Best of luck all year long, and we'll look forward to seeing you make some big plays and maybe, like Chad and Kendrick did last year, a pick six or a scoop and score.
0: He's going to make Sir, some. He's a great one.
1: All right. That's Owen Pee-wee, everyone. 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
5: 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Welcome to the show.
6: Yeah, thank you. Excited to be here.
5: So last year was a year where you played injured, but you played every game. This year, a little bit more comfortable back there. The injuries are behind you for now, and hopefully for a long time.
6: Yeah, for sure. I think injuries are part of the game, but you know, we're past that. Obviously, shout out to our training staff and our weight room staff for getting me back healthy. I had the off-season surgery, and I'm back 100% now. I'm ready to roll.
5: And now you can run a little bit like you did 2 years ago. That's important.
6: Yeah. It just feels good to be free again, just be the athlete I am, get out there and make plays.
5: Jeff, you've got a quarterback now for basically, 3 years in a row now as your starting quarterback, much like you had for most of Frank's career. That's always good to have consistency there.
7: Yeah, I've got a nice little streak going. I've said this before. GJ's younger brother, McLean Carter, was my last quarterback at Gilmer for 2 years. He was left-handed. Then I come here, and Frank's left-handed for four, and now I've had Owen for three. So whatever, 4 plus 3 plus 2, I think that's 9.
5: Well, you got Lowell Northeast, too.
7: Yeah, it's 9 years of 9 years of left-handed quarterback. So that's got to be the longest streak in the country of left-handed quarterback. So I'm thrilled to have him back. I hated what he had to go through last year. It's very tough. I have experience coaching a quarterback that can't practice. We had to do it with Frank his whole last year, and we basically did it with Owen all last year. But he sucked it up and played in the games, and we basically walked him through most of the season and just got him to the games. I can't wait to watch him run around again. It's hard to call a game when you're scared he's going to run, and the other team knows he's not going to run. Excited to have him back running.
5: How much better do you feel going into week one and any other week this week, knowing that you're healthy and that you can practice and getting those reps?
6: Yeah, it's just a boost of confidence. But when I'm back healthy, I think it's just a big team thing. We've all been going against each other, you know, day in and day out on practice. And now it's, you know, getting ready for a first opponent. So that's just super exciting as a team.
5: So talk about adapting to a new offense, some new terminology, and what your thoughts are on this version of Rick Boy's air raid.
6: Yeah, Coach Boy's been awesome. Brings a ton of energy. We love him. I always tell people anytime, you know, his offense for me has been one of the easier ones to learn, but I think to a defense it's more complex. So anytime we can mesh those things, I think it's great for us. I think it's up pace, a lot of tempo, take some shots downfield, it'd be great.
5: And you turn around and you hand the ball to one of three running backs

0: Will will be one, and get Brendan High back. And then AP's had some injuries, or he would have been we've seen more of him when he's been healthy. He's been great, too.
1: Yeah, yeah, they're a special group, especially Will Henderson. You know, off the field, he's super special. He's an awesome person. And then on the field, anytime we get those guys the ball in space, we'll do that.
0: Any Owen stories you want to tell?
2: Oh, Lord. There'd be too many to tell. The relationship, you know, I have an unbelievable respect for his family, as you very well know. But away from the personal side, to replace Frank Harris, who's almost like darn near a god in this town, has been an unbelievable pressure. And people don't realize Owen has stepped up. We're in the AAC, a league we probably were not really prepared to go to when we went in that league. And he's the one that's had to bear the forefront of that heavy lifting. Where Frank came in on the back end of Conference USA. Now, Frank carried his lifting early. But in the back end, he got the benefits of that. And I think Owen, to transition us through this time right now, should always be remembered. And I hope he goes out his last year with the wins and the championships that he deserves.
0: You saw a little bit about that when you filled in for Frank in that last season. And now you're seeing the brunt of these really good conference teams. Talk about that. Extra pressure, but also extra competition, better teams that you're going against.
1: Yeah, I just think as a natural competitor, you know, no matter what league you're in, who are you going against, you're going to give it your all. That's really it. I think, you know, like you said, our conference is really good. We got a tough schedule this year, some really good opponents. But like I said, as a competitor, no matter who we're playing, I think we'll be ready to go.
0: Last year at Charlotte and then in the bowl game, playing away from the dome, you know, the team shined its brightest in those games. Late in the season, you got more comfortable playing on the road. How do you develop those road woes and have that confidence early?
1: Well, I think it's just, you know, coming out the gates early in the season on those early road games that we do have. I think we have to, you know, go into those games with a ton of confidence, prepare our butts off, and then try to execute the best of our abilities, and I think that'll bleed into the season.
2: Yeah, well, it doesn't help. You're playing one of the best G6 teams in the country, the very first road game.
0: Yeah.
2: So your schedule has a lot to do with that, and we've got a tough-ass road schedule. Then you go to the University of Texas. So a little of that is the teams you play. But we obviously have got to be better. And I think, again, I'm going to accentuate the positive. We're so unbelievably good at home, it does make it look worse when you're not as good on the road. If we were bad in both places, y'all wouldn't be talking to me right now. Probably be somebody else sitting up here.
0: I don't know about that. We were talking to Owen Peewee earlier about this camaraderie on this team, the culture that Jeff has built here, but the players have bought into it and created that as well. Take us through your perspective of your time here and what that family atmosphere has been like.
1: Yeah, it's been amazing. I always tell people it kind of feels like high school, and with high school, you know those guys ever since you were, you know, as young as you can remember. So for that to, you know, have that feeling in this short of time is super special. I know a lot of guys on our team feel the same way. We have definitely a special program here. I'm super fired up for it.
0: What are your thoughts on UTRGV in week one?
1: Yeah, they're obviously a new program. Won 9 ball games last year, so it looked like they got it rolling pretty good. We can't overlook them at all. Like I said, as a competitor, you know, no matter who you're playing, you got to give it your full go. So we'll have our hands full, though, for sure.
0: When you're playing a team, whether it's UTRGV that's an FCS opponent, and in 2 weeks later you'll play Texas, which is ranked in the top 5 in the country, is the preparation any different? You're just doing the same stuff every week, and it's about you more than them sometimes, isn't it?
1: Yeah, no, I think it's – yeah, you're exactly right. I think, you know, when you go to sleep at night, you ask yourself, did you prepare enough that day? And that's, you know, that's about the best answer you can give yourself. And if you feel like you did that, then that's all you need.
0: Is Dad coming to see you play?
1: He is, yeah. This will be one of the few who get to go to.
0: Yeah, all right. Well, thanks so much for being out here tonight. All the best. Stay healthy, and we want to see you throw it a lot and run it some too.
1: Yes, sir. Thank you.
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0: Back out here at the county line. 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That's USAA, the official military appreciation partner of UTSA Athletics. Our Scout the Opponent segment is brought to you by Shermet EMS, UTSA and the UTSA official ambulance service. And let's talk about UTRGV, and they hung 44 on UT Permian Basin the other day, and it could have been a lot worse than that.
2: Yeah, they fumbled the ball into the end zone in the first half, and they fumbled in the low red. another one, or it would have been 37-0, you know, at halftime. So threw for over 400 yards, rushed for over 200. Two receivers had 100 yards, two quarterbacks. Last year they scored 80 once, they scored 71, they scored 63. So they're lighting up the scoreboard down there. Their fans are very excited, very passionate. I believe everybody from the Valley is going to be in the Alamo Dome Saturday, it sounds like.
0: Yeah, I think it's vacate the Valley and come here for the weekend.
2: It's exciting. It's very grateful. I know Travis is grateful. I know our crowd is very much like that. Our crowd is very loyal to the 210, and I know their crowd is very loyal to the 956.
0: All right, let's talk about their quarterbacks. They play two of them, and how are those two alike or different?
2: Well, I mean, they're alike. They both throw the ball very well. One of them would prefer to run it, you know, more than the other one would. But they're still really good athletes, both of them. Three will pull it down and run it a little bit more, and they'll use him in some run game, called run game. And 13 is a little bit, you know, he likes to throw it, but he can run if he needs to. They both threw the ball well, though. They're both really good college quarterbacks.
0: You were talking, I think, on several different things about your offense this year and comparing it to others with the wide receivers that are out there. There's a lot of good athletes that can play wide receiver in college football, and UTRGV has several good ones.
2: Yeah, they had two go for over 100. 12 and 80 both went for over 100. 11, you know, had about 16 yards to catch. He had 75 yards. So, like us, we've got some good ones, too. We're going to play about seven of them Saturday. So excited to see which one of ours, you know, has a great game.
0: How about their defense? They were pretty opportunistic against Permian Basin.
2: Pitch a shutout. That's hard to do. Brian Gamble's been a great DC. He played at A&M. His brother coached for me on my 2009 state championship team. His father, Lucky Gamble, was a great coach in East Texas at Alto. They're very aggressive. They move a lot. He's done a great job putting his guys in a position to be successful. They've got eight starters returning. Really good up front. We're really impressed with 42 and 8. Like their linebackers, 23 and 45, and we think one's a good ball player as well.
0: Travis Bush has been there for 4 years. Two of them he didn't have to play a game, and he's had a pretty good record so far in the 2 years he's had to play.
2: Yeah, he's been a head coach 4 years. He's lost three games. You don't do much better than that. That's pretty nice.
0: What do you know about him, and how much has he asked you about the program here? Obviously, he was part of Larry Coker's staff when the program began.
2: He was coaching high school ball when I got at UTSA, so I was recruiting his kids. He used to recruit mine when he was a college coach and I was a high school coach. I coached with Kevin Brown, for Coach Coker, first OC. He's been to our practices. I've been very open to him and Brian. They've watched his practice. So he's a good friend. He's done a really good job. I know he's really excited. He should be.
0: Part of their success last year was your former backup quarterback and Eddie Lee Marburger, and he got them off to a good start. So it was good to have that pipeline for him and for Eddie to go back home and play in front of those fans.
2: Yeah, I hope Eddie hadn't just told him every secret down there. I hope he's been loyal slightly to the Roadrunners.
0: Yeah.
2: I've been texting Eddie this week. He's done great. I think him and Frank might be playing golf Friday.
0: All right, let's talk about the playing an FCS team. It's usually something that you try to put on the schedule every year because your conference schedule is so brutal, and you're obviously going to play a bigger opponent too. But UTRGV, Incarnate Word, the Texas schools that are in that FCS level, how important is it to you for Texas schools to play Texas schools?
2: Well, I think it's a good matchup because of the fans, and you're going to get a great crowd. It's probably not ideal for us because they're going to be really, really excited to come in here and play. But it's going to be a great environment for our kids and their kids. So that's always good. When there's more people in the crowd, it's just more fun. So we're excited for them, and I know they're excited too.
0: All right, let's talk about some of the other guys that are on this roster offensively and on special teams that could have gone other places, but also a cut one that's been here for 6 years now, and that's Luke Lopez. And I know you're thrilled that he's healthy enough and back to be able to be your starting center.
2: Yeah, Luke was out last year, so he didn't get to play, but to get him back as our starting center. He was speaking to our team the other day, and he's 24 years old, and he made the comment to our team that, you know, he's been with me now 25% of his life, and you don't really think about that until it's put into that context.
0: And then David Amador, one of the more talented receivers in our league and could play probably for a lot of teams in the FBS at the Power 4 level.
2: Yeah, one of our favorite players. He loves playing in San Antonio. Yeah, I hope we get to see him do the salsa in the end zone a lot this year. It's always fun to watch David do the salsa in the end zone.
0: You need good kickers, and you've got good kickers, don't you?
2: Got my kicker back, Michael Petro, and got my punter back, Kel, from Australia. So really excited to get both those guys back. They'll be weapons for us this year.
0: All right, that's the scout on UTRGV. We'll talk about some of the other things coming up with the team here in the final segment coming up in just a bit. 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
0: All right, we're back out here at the County Line, the home of the Jeff Prather Radio Show this year. 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It's time for our play of the game, and since we haven't had a game this year, we'll look back at last year's games and plays of the game presented by Cowboys AC, and they're the official heating and air conditioning company of UTSA. Looking back on last year, is there a play or plays that stand out in your mind that were fun to watch, fun to break down on film, and as good of execution as you could get?
2: Yeah, I would say the bowl game when we were down 14-0. And it looked like they were fixing to run us out of the place, and we had not played well on the road, and we had just gotten our teeth kicked in the last road game at South Florida,
0: right.
2: And we were down 14-0 again the first quarter. For Owen McCall, when he got hit, we were down 14-0, face mask came off, looked like he was done, came back very next play, stuck a glance route in there to Jamel Hardy, and we got rolling. And then the big play for Will Henderson to get it 14-14. That's what comes to my mind. Obviously, the Tulane win was a big win.
0: Yep.
2: There were a lot of big plays in that game that Owen made again that helped us win the ball game.
0: And some big plays defensively. I referenced with Owen Peewee, the Shad Banks scoop and score. I think he got a pick six, so did Kendrick last year. When you can turn takeaways into points without the offense ever going on the field, that's pretty huge.
2: Yeah, we're gonna miss Shadrack Banks. Shadrack was a heck of a ball player and a great kid. Hayden got hurt. He had a good chance of making a team. He's on IR right now. I hope he can get well and get a chance to make a team.
0: So that's the Cowboys AC play of the game from last year, and we'll do that throughout the rest of the season with the previous games. You mentioned earlier that only 0, 1, and 2 got the accolades for right now for single digits, and that the roster, with all the turnover, you don't really know the guys, and the other guys don't know the other guys. Expand on that just a little bit as to how you're going to select 3 through 9 if and when you do the rest of the year.
2: Well, look how many of our single-digit guys got taken from us. So it's not really fair for us to lose that many, and we're trying to re-vote them back in. We don't know who they are. So we just thought we'd slow our roll down a little bit. We knew we'd get the 2, the 1, the 0 right, but we're going to kind of do that as the year goes. And hopefully we're handing out a lot of them. It means we're probably winning a lot of games.
0: All right. Next year, you can play the 0 week. Do you like that, to have 2 bye weeks throughout the year?
2: I do. I'd play as soon as I possibly could. I think it's a great advantage. When I was a high school coach at Gilmer, we always played first. We played every year on Thursday. Back then, we were the only game in East Texas that played, so everybody yeah. would come to our game. Our attendance would be 20,000, and it would be fun.
0: This has become a year-round sport. I ask you, one of the practices, have you had a good summer? And you said what there was of it. You don't really have a lot of downtime.
2: Well, you got to understand what the NCAA is doing, which does make sense. They know all of our rosters are turning over. 40, believe it or not, is a low number. That's not a high number right. in college football. Memphis won the other night, and they rolled over 70 players. So they're letting us play year-round. We can play football in January, February, March, April, May, June, and July. There's not a month we can't play football. So it doesn't mean you have pads on. Doesn't mean you have a helmet on. But you can play football literally year-round. So we're coaching year-round because you can play football year-round.
0: Have you figured out when you're going to do all that and when you're going to take time off in between all that?
2: You know, it's just kind of working its own set. We're just kind of figuring it out. We're trying to vote on a new calendar right now, believe it or not, so you can play with pads on during the summer. So it could be like pads in March, pads in June, and no pads the rest of the time, and we'll figure it out when that time comes.
0: And the NCAA has recently passed the 5-for-5, something you've been a proponent of for some time.
2: Yeah, we got to clean this up. Having players here 9 years and 8 years, that was a good rule. Once they enter, they got five. They get an extra year. They get to play five, but they're done after 5 years.
0: There's some teams playing international games this year. You like that? Would you ever want to do it?
2: Not only no, but hell no. I don't want to fly anywhere. I just want to drive on a bus, a yellow dog.
0: Play all the games in Texas, right?
2: Just drive 90 miles and play all the Texas schools. I'd play 12 Texas schools. Our fans would love it more. Their fans would love it more. And I would never leave the state. I'm not going to New Orleans once. That's a fun trip. But yeah. Other than that, I'd stay right here and play all Texas schools.
0: Well, you got nine of the 12 games are in Texas this
2: great
0: year.
2: Great schedule. I don't like the teams we're playing, but they're Texas schools. We don't leave the state
0: until
2: Tulane
0: yeah.
2: at the end of October. So
0: yeah.
2: That's not leaving it too far. It's just Louisiana. It's up there.
0: And the next one right after that is UAB and Ford Atlantic. So that's not too far down the road either.
2: Yeah, I'm excited. The schedule's hard, but it's a fun schedule. And I mean it. I wish we could get back to the old days of the Southwest Conference we just played. The Texas schools.
0: I'm glad you said no to that question because I've always said home games matter. And somebody's got to give up a home game if you're going to play international, whether it's you or the other team. And that's taken away from your fans, and not everybody can get on a plane and fly across the world.
2: I got a son that lives in Washington, a daughter lives in Manhattan, another son that lives in Minneapolis. That's enough flying for Jeff Traylor. Keep me on a yellow dog.
0: Yeah, or someplace that you can drive to. The NIL is still the name of the game. You're still trying to build those rosters and get that up as much as you can. And the more that you can do that, the more opportunities you're going to have to sustain the victories.
2: Yeah, if we ever want to be serious championship contenders, we've got to continue getting our rev share number up for us to have a chance. That's just the name of the game. It is what it is. People that are against it, I understand it. We still need money for scholarships. We still need money for uniforms. We still need money for nutrition. We need money for staff. Those things are still in need. But an added rev part of this is the rev share paying the players now.
0: You don't have Memphis on the schedule, but they had a big win over UNLV this weekend. That had to make you happy for the conference. But if you ever have to play them, know they've got a pretty good team.
2: Yeah, they're good. Charles has done a great job. He did a great job at Marshall. Did a great job at Southern Miss. We actually played. That was Owen's first win as a starting quarterback against Marshall in our bowl game.
0: And then you've got UTRGV coming to town, and we talked earlier about half the valley making the trip down here. So how do you UTSA fans are going to show up? I'm pretty confident we're going to have a big crowd on Saturday.
2: Well, you just watch their games at their stadium. It's a nice on-campus stadium, and they've sold out every game, I believe. And they're very passionate about their kids, and we have a great crowd too. It's just it's a 50-something thousand seat stadium, so it doesn't look like we're sold out, but we are very crowded in that place and as loud as any fan base in the country.
0: I saw Robert Henry made the practice squad with the Commanders. There's still a lot of former UTSA players in the league. Tariq went from Seattle to Philly, so good to see UTSA represented some in the NFL.
2: Spencer Burford still there as well. Sincere McCormick as well. Rashad's trying to figure out what's going to happen with him right now. Elliot Davis is trying to figure it out. Marcus Davenport's in a little situation right now. Trey Moore, who played for us, is with the Dolphins. So we got a lot of guys still from UTSA in the league.
0: And you think there's guys on this roster that have a good chance to get there next year?
2: Oh, yeah. We've got some more NFL players on this team.
0: All right, come
2: watch them Saturday.
0: All right, let's talk about some keys to the game and where do you start trying to tackle and make sure you can beat UTRGV?
2: Well, our defense has got to eliminate the big play. These guys have thrown the ball down the field with a lot of success. Offensively, to block Coach Gamble's very aggressive defense is going to be hard. And on special teams, you hope Kel's seniority, Petro's seniority, kicking in the dome would give us an advantage.
0: Are you going to do two kickers, one to kick off and one for extra points like you did in the past?
2: We are. We have a freshman going to kick off in the Alamo Dome. So I hope he's not nervous as he is. Anybody on the outer rows, closest to the might want to duck.
0: Well, you had Jaffer last year, and you never knew where it was going to go.
2: Wild thing. He was something, wasn't he? Braden's got a great leg. He'll do well. I'm excited
0: Braden
2: to watch
0: Doan is your new other kicker?
2: He'll be the guy kicking off, and Petro will kick the field goals.
0: And Michael's really developed, too. He was behind others here in the past, and you've had a litany of really good kickers over the last few years.
2: We've been blessed. We really have. Hunter Duplessis is the OG. Makes some huge kicks for us. And then obviously Tate Sindel had some great kicks for us, and Michael Petro's done a fabulous job as well.
0: Thanks as always. We'll look forward to Saturday, and then we'll get ready for next week in Texas State after that.
2: Appreciate everybody coming out. God bless. Birds up. Let's go, Dillon.
0: All right. That'll do it. 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UTSA and UTRGV kick just after 2:30. Have a great night. Thanks to the Owens, Owen Peewee and Owen McCann, and we'll see you next Wednesday night out here at County Line. It's the Jeff Traylor Radio Show on the UTSA Sports Network.

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2: The NBA today stripped the Los Angeles circumventing the salary cap. The NBA additionally suspended owner Steve Ballmer 1 year and suspended president of basketball operations Lawrence Frank 6 months. Kawhi Leonard was fined $700,000 but was not disciplined further. Leonard's former business rep, Uncle Dennis Robertson, was banned from all NBA-related business dealings for 5 years. The Clippers' attorney sent a letter to NBA Commissioner Adam Silver, reading in part, quote, "We are exploring every legal remedy to address this gross injustice," unquote. Baseball right now, the Mets a 9-4 lead at Tampa Bay in the bottom of the seventh. The Toronto Blue Jays up 10-0 at Cleveland in the bottom of the eighth. Vladimir Guerrero Jr., 5 RBI, including his 8th home run of the season. I'm Isaac Lohengrin.
1: One guy is happily divorced. One guy is happily married. One guy gets called daddy by his 3 beautiful daughters. One guy gets called daddy after a credit card approval. One guy won a state high school basketball championship. One guy only covered a state high school basketball championship. One guy's been inducted into 3 halls of fame. One guy has only mocked a hall. Does this seem weird to anybody else?
3: Crazy.
1: Can this sports writer and this sports fan share a radio show without driving each other crazy? 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
2: Our thanks to Adnan Virk for sitting in for the first hour and change. Thanks to John Fanta as well. Taylor has his top five college football games for week one. College football kicks off tonight, fellas. Wow, this is exciting.
1: Kicked off last week.
2: Yeah, I mean, it did and it did. Oh, now all of a sudden the Carolina game matters.
1: A little appetizer,
2: right?
1: Last week, but this week's the main course.
3: More of an amuse boost.
2: Yes, he gets to sit back and relax because Carolina has a bye week and he'll be 1-0 headed into week two. He's very excited about that. Still in the mix. So you have your top five games. Not a great slate. It's really not. You have Clemson, LSU.

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1: The week is getting closer and closer to week one of the college football season, already into a Thursday edition of the program. Thank you for being here with us today, wherever it is that you may be. I'm Andy Everett, Issa Ortiz manning the controls today, and Sam Freeze, our audio disseminator and producer, in the booth with me right here. Man, are the fisticuffs are flying in the Southeast Conference these days. LSU and the Southeast Conference are duking it out right now.
2: And I, for one, love to see it because
1: chaos.
2: Chaos and Lane Kiffin at the center of it. I mean, it feels like, as much as we talk about college football changing, some things continue to stay the same, and that's Lane Kiffin causing chaos.
1: There are several new SEC coaches this year. Summerfield's at Arkansas. Summerall went from Tulane to Florida. You've got Golish at Auburn. And, of course, Lane Kiffin at LSU.
2: Not to forget Will Stein at Kentucky.
1: If any of those other four coaches were suggesting that one of their former players, wherever they coach them, come back because of this new 5-for-5 deal, would Lane Kiffin think it's a good idea? If he did not have a dog in the hunt, if he didn't have any fish in the stream right here, whatever analogy you want to come up with, would he be on the opposite side of this? Is he just stirring the pot to stir the pot?
2: I think he would be on the opposite side of it because it would make his life more difficult.
1: Yes.
2: If Kentucky had a fringe NFL tight end return to college.
1: Was it Daquan Wright? Daquan Wright. Is he actually going to help LSU win games? Is he even relevant enough for us to be talking about this for so long?
2: I mean, he was a pretty good weapon for Lane last year at Ole Miss. I think the familiarity there.
1: I so hope Clemson beats them by 100 on Saturday.
2: I think outside of Baton Rouge, I think that's most of everybody
1: else. Whether Daquan Wright plays or doesn't play, I hope Clemson takes him to the woodshed.
2: See, and that would be the funniest outcome of all of this is Lane gets his way, the guys make the roster, and then LSU's 5-7. I mean, I think that's what the majority, if he does get his way, if the guys are allowed to play, I think the majority of America is hoping this is not a bowl season in Lane Kiffin's debut year at LSU.
1: Okay, so we think that Lane Kiffin would be opposite of what he is now if it wasn't benefiting him and if he had to coach against it. But today the SEC filed suit against Lane Kiffin and said, basically, you play those two players and we're going to kick you out of the league. We're going to kick the entire university out of the league. All sports are no longer going to be Southeast Conference members. How big of a bluff is this from the SEC?
2: Well, I mean, Greg Sankey defended it for over 3 hours during his appearance in court earlier today. So, you know, as far as pushing it as close to the breaking point as possible, the SEC clearly is willing to at least entertain the idea of excommunicating LSU from all conference activities. I just can't see a scenario where it actually does get to the point where the SEC is able to get all 15 other universities to support removing LSU from the conference.
1: So what if one of the teams that's supposed to play LSU a couple of weeks from now in Baton Rouge doesn't show up and the conference grants them a win?
2: I mean, that
1: LSU is a forfeit. I mean,
2: I think you'd have a courtroom appearance in a greater northern Louisiana area where
1: you have a friendly judge that's going to say this is illegal, and the SEC is going to go, what are you going to do? Put us in jail? I mean, are they going to arrest Greg Sankey for telling LSU you're no longer part of our league?
2: God, that would be spectacular. Greg Sankey treating it like he's a freedom fighter or something, you know, standing up for what's right and what's just and what's wholesome. And I mean, it's absurd that the hypothetical is even anywhere close to becoming reality because, I mean, that is the, you know, if it does get down to that point, you're going to have multiple court orders telling people what to do and what are the repercussions if they don't.
1: And a conference defying it and saying, no,
2: right,
1: we're living and dying on these rules. If we're going to play college sports, we're going to have rules. I'm a big John Wick fan. It's what we if we don't have rules, we live with the animals.
2: Well, I mean, it's what makes Anton Chigurh so awesome in No Country for Old Men. I mean, it's
1: no rules.
2: It's what makes Two-Face so great in Batman. I mean, the man who lives by such, you know, Rorschach and Watchmen. It's a classic trope of my rules are my morality.
1: Yeah.
2: And that's how I determine it.
1: And if you don't have rules, you break the rules, there are consequences.
2: But I mean, again, it feels in a world where it would be a lot easier if things were just black and white. Every day in college football exposes more and more gray. And it just feels like we're blue in the face, until there is some form of, antitrust protection, some form of collectively bargained agreement that everyone agrees now these rules are enforceable because both parties agree to them. Until we get either of those two things, this is going to be the norm in college football, whether we like it or not.
1: I am wondering the next phase. I talked about this yesterday. I do feel badly for players who wanted to stay one more year. We all kind of speculated that the 5-for-5 thing was going to happen. The NCAA could have easily said yes in December or January. They waited till April or May to say, we're going to go 5-for-5 from here on out.
2: Which doesn't seem coincidental.
1: We're going to get to that in a second.
2: Yeah.
1: But and there were players that were already committed to signing free agent. It was right after the draft is when it was. So those players that didn't get drafted and signed free agent contracts with teams and went to training camp and then got cut are the ones that are affected. And many of them would have stayed for another year had they known they had another year. They were told they did not have another year. That's why they left. And now they want to go back and make the NIL money. And there's probably, 30 or 40 of these guys that would be eligible that want to do this. There's the two at LSU. There's a couple others at other places that are getting the bulk of the notoriety on this, but there are a few others. And you and I were talking about this before the show today. Do you think the NCAA waited until after the draft to force to force Congress to get off their rear ends and help out college and get this thing done? And I think that's a possibility. It's not something you would ever prove. But the NCAA, people all the time say that this is the NCAA's fault. And it is the NCAA's fault in that they've been a tyrannical government for the last 100 years in sports. And now they're being challenged. But, okay, the courts have said you can no longer be tyrannical. And they're like, okay, then what are the rules? If we can't be tyrannical, then what are we? We're a rudderless ship. We don't have any backbone. We can't do anything that we want to do. And that's why you're going to have chaos in sports, where every school, there's 138 FBS college football teams, and all of them basically can make up the rules as they go along, which creates no competitive balance for anybody, even if you're in the same league. And if LSU is allowed to play these players and Sark or Elko or one of those guys go, well, you know what, I'm not going to, just on moral grounds, they're at a competitive disadvantage than if they bring former NFL players who still have eligibility back to their rosters. They've got to agree. And apparently the conference, except for LSU, all agree we're not going to play NFL guys. And so did the ACC, and so did the Big 12, and so did the Big 10. So you've got 70 schools to one. You got Lane Kiffin against the world right now. And I'm even wondering, if it wasn't Lane Kiffin, would LSU even be in on this fight? Or are they just kowtowing to whatever Lane Kiffin wants?
2: I mean, it feels a very similar question that we were asking as Texas Tech was fighting on behalf of Brendan Sorsby. Was that the actual desires of Joey McGuire, of Kobe Hokut, of the Texas Tech University president, or was that just the desires of Cody Campbell, the guy funding the entire operation? And I think you can ask the same questions now of, is this purely we're going to go along with what Lane wants to do because we just paid a lot of money to bring him in, and we view him as a guy that's going to get us back to the levels of success that we used to be at.
1: But there's got to be somewhere between president, AD, and coach where the coach doesn't get to do whatever he wants whenever he wants. The coach can push and push and push, and, hey, I need this, and give me money for that, and all that kind of stuff. But when everybody in your conference, and I don't even know if the LSU presidents and AD voted on this, but what they all say, we're not going to play college players. Why can't a president go to Lane Kiffin and go, enough? Daquan Wright's not going to make that big of a difference whether we win or lose a game. We'll be just fine without him. This is way too much of a pain in the butt to continue to have these fights. We're not going to play him. Kick yourself to the curb and let's go do something else. Why doesn't the president stand up to a coach? At some point, the coach doesn't get to rule the roost or whatever.
2: Yeah, and that's where, you know, a lot of people were asking, again, with the Brendan Sorsby, was why is the university president not telling Cody Campbell that we don't want to involve ourselves in this fight?
1: When you read between the lines, Joey McGuire didn't want to play him. But he kind of had to because Cody Campbell's got the control of his contract.
2: And Joey McGuire wants to win football games. Yes. And Brendan Sorsby is a much better quarterback option than what the other guys they had on the roster, Will Hammond specifically. And it's even funnier to bring Tech into this because Tommy Castellanos is going to be a quarterback at Texas Tech next year. He is one of the guys that falls under this same 5-for-5 rule.
1: Right.
2: But instead of being a part of this is going to give you tired head because this is where we're at in college sports. Instead of being involved in the overarching injunction that a lot of the 40 players you're describing fall under, where it's the 5-for-5, they all collectively sued, Tommy Castellanos got an individual injunction. So he's already enrolled at Texas Tech.
1: Yeah.
2: And it's the same exact situation. But he gets an individual injunction. These guys are all roped into a collective injunction. And so now it's the same situation, but we're treating it very differently because of how a court ruled in his favor individually.
1: What time do Clemson and LSU play on Saturday? Is that a night game?
2: Man, I hope it's the night game.
1: I think it is.
2: Because I think that's...
1: I'll get to see the second half
2: of that.
1: Got
2: the most juice.
1: I hope when I walk in the door at 8:45, it's 50-0 and LSU's got that goose egg. All right, let's get into we'll get into more of that as we hear from the folks in the Southeast Conference later on. If anything happens in the next couple hours before everybody goes home for the day, we'll let you know about that.
2: 6:30.
1: Yep, perfect timing. It's a night game in Baton Rouge. All right, we'll talk about Kawhi Leonard next because I'm still having some issues with what happened in all of this. Not that Steve Ballmer didn't get what he deserved, but Kawhi Leonard got off light. And wait till you hear the cost of Kawhi Leonard. It's not just the money the Clippers paid him, but what they're giving up. 4:13 on the ticket.
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15: The Texans play here. Ticket 760. Get out with LPP. Yeah,
1: you know me. All right, 418 is the Andy Everett Show on the Kicker. Yeah, you know so wait till you hear this stat of the day. The LA Clippers have paid Kawhi Leonard in the last 7 years $350 million. They've won 3 playoff series. A couple of those or games in those in which he didn't even play. He played in 37 games in the 24-25 season, and he missed the entire 21-22 season with the ACL. The Clippers sent 5 first-round picks, one of which was Jalen Williams, 2 swaps, future back-to-back MVP Shai Gilgeous-Alexander, all to the Oklahoma City Thunder, so that they could get George and Leonard together on the same team. Paul George and Leonard on the same team.
2: Yeah, I forgot not J-Dub, but the other Jalen Williams.
1: Yes.
2: I forgot he was a part of the trade package or through the draft pick.
1: Now they're giving up 5 more draft picks. So it's cost them 10 first-round draft picks to have Kawhi Leonard.
2: You know what?
1: $350 million, most of the games he didn't play, and the executive staff and the owner of the team have to sit on the sidelines for a year.
2: Not only is it 5 total first-round picks, but 4 of them are consecutive. And then they skip a year because I think they had already had one involved or some reason one of them is skipped. But for a league that literally had to introduce a rule based named off of a former owner
1: that Stepien
2: that said you can't trade first round picks in multiple years because that is how a franchise gets put into the ground 6 feet under faster than anything.
1: Shane and I talked about this yesterday. What the Clippers' punishment is similar to what SMU got when they got the death penalty in college football.
2: The only thing that makes it different is somehow if the Clippers were eligible, they would still be a playoff team if they had the record to show it.
1: How are they going to? No, but who's going to want to play?
2: No, there's no chance. I mean,
1: all the guys that have been traded there recently, they're all like, whatever it takes, I'll play for the Brooklyn Nets. Get me out of here. I got a better chance of winning in Brooklyn than I do here. Get me out of here. All right. So I think if according to the investigation, they found that Steve Ballmer and the Clippers knowingly and blatantly violated the salary cap by offering him these two deals that really had nothing to do with any kind of sponsorship stuff. And their punishment, while harsh, is likely appropriate. I am having a hard time accepting what Kawhi Leonard is getting away with. I want to like Kawhi Leonard. I think he was, I've said this many times before, there have been stretches in his career where he is the best basketball player in the world. He was fun to watch. Had he stayed in San Antonio, the likelihood of getting Wimby and Castle and Harper would have been a lot less, but there would have been far more wins, and maybe he could have even single-handedly led a team to a championship like he did in Toronto. But I have a problem that he is getting off scot-free and only having to pay $700,000 in a restitution fine. There is no way he didn't know that they were breaking the rules. And to me, he should be on the sidelines for a year or two.
2: You know, it's hard to argue with the emotional side of that, because I would tend to agree with you. But it's also, you know, you go back to the precedent. We have seen this before in the NBA.
1: Timberwolves did it like 25 with years ago.
2: Joe Smith in 99, 2000. But Joe Smith was not the player that Kawhi Leonard was, and was not on. And now, granted, nobody was on the type of money back then. But in comparison, Joe Smith was signing 1 year deals, small contracts to stay with the T Wolves, and that's how they were circumventing the salary cap. He wasn't a max player like Kawhi was, but Joe Smith did get his contract voided. And the Timberwolves got the punishment, first-round draft picks that the Clippers got. But the only punishment Joe Smith received was just having his small contract rescinded, and then he was a free agent. He ended up signing, I think, with the Pistons. So,
1: well, okay, but void his contract and then let Toronto, instead of trading him and accepting he's making $50, $60 million, then let them bid for him on the open market, because most teams wouldn't pay him that much. Kawhi Leonard is not stupid. He's not dumb. I don't know what his educational knowledge is, but he's smart enough to know that he got away with something that he shouldn't have gotten away with.
2: 1,000%.
1: And here's the thing, too. I understand that there's a lot of athletes out there, and I've seen them all the time. They don't pay attention to things that don't have anything to do with their craft. They have to be told when to go to class in college. They have to be told when to turn in a paper. The deadlines don't matter to them. And not everyone, but there's some of them. And some of the elite athletes are very aloof when it comes to what time do I have to be somewhere, or what time do I have to leave to get someplace else. That's somebody else's job. My job is to go shoot 1,000 shots a day. My job is to go hit a 500 golf balls a day, whatever it is. And, you know, the Dustin Johnson factor. Dustin Johnson's not as stupid as people think he is. He just doesn't care. He just wants to go play golf and hang out on the yacht with Pauline and the kids. Nice life. Let somebody else worry about the bills. Let somebody else tell me when I need to be somewhere. Somebody else is always handling me. But here's the thing. If somebody walked in here today and said, hey, Sam, I got this great idea. We want you to endorse this product. Here's what we're going to pay you, XXXX. Sign here. Number one, you'd probably read the details of the contract first. And let's say you didn't and you just signed the deal. At some point, wouldn't you be going back to somebody, hey, what do you want me to record? What do you want me to do? And harping on somebody to tell you when to go do something. Now, I understand that athletes don't live, not to live in that lifestyle, but Kawhi's like, somehow $700,000 showed up in my bank for a couple of endorsement deals. When do I got to go do the endorsements?
2: And you're kind of making me realize I'm actually maybe living a little bit of that life. Like, it kind of feels that way right now, showing up Tuesdays and Thursdays. No, that's the what you would like to expect someone's reaction would be of, yeah, you just gave me $750,000. What am I supposed to be doing?
1: Yeah. How did I get this?
2: Yeah. You would have hoped that was the reaction, but it's also, you know, talking about Kawhi's awareness of what was going on, it's impossible to separate him from the inner workings of this scheme because it was his uncle that was orchestrating it.
1: And the uncle got 5 years.
2: Yeah.
1: He got a 5-year ban from any activity with any NBA team that Kawhi is a part of, or for that matter, anybody else that he might want to represent at some point. He's been banned from having any financial contracts with the NBA for 5 years. How is Kawhi not getting some kind of punishment for this? Unless they don't want to challenge the union. I mean, that's the only thing I can think of, is that they don't want to go to the NBA Basketball Players Union and say, hey, we're docking your guy a year's pay. He's sitting on the sidelines.
2: Yeah, I mean, that's, you know, traditionally the league that has been the most scared of their players union in terms of, I guess I shouldn't say scared, the one that has catered the most to their players more than any other league is the NBA. So it's, you know, that theory certainly falls under what we've come to know of the relationship between the NBA league office and the players union. I mean, it wouldn't surprise me if, you know, it was a precedent against other owners, because that's who the commissioner actually works for. But the players,
1: well, it's
2: too scared to go against.
1: But, yeah, but again, the owners don't have an appeal process here.
2: No.
1: Because the judge, jury, executioner, and the appellate court is Adam Silver. So he's not getting it rescinded. Now, the Clippers could go back to Adam Silver and say, okay, we're sorry for what we did, and we acknowledge what we did. Hey, can we cut this down to 2 or 3 first-round picks so we have a chance somewhere down the road?
2: So that's exactly what happened when Glenn Taylor and the Timberwolves did it.
1: Yeah.
2: Glenn Taylor got the 1-year suspension and then said, all right, I understand, I'm sorry. And the NBA
1: a little contrition.
2: They took 2 of the first-round draft picks away from the punishment. The T-Wolves had an initial 5 picks taken away. They only ended up getting 3 taken away because of that exact scenario.
1: Yeah, so, but again, Joe Smith got his contract voided. Now, Joe Smith was making peanuts, and Kawhi's making $55 million a year. But it doesn't matter. It's the act that you committed. And listen, there's no way Kawhi didn't know he wasn't supposed to do something.
2: No, of course not.
1: And I'll go back to I don't have a problem if the people that you're endorsing something for also is a company that your owner has control over, or your governor has control over. I don't care. That's fine, as long as you're legitimately endorsing something. But Daktronics doesn't need endorsement money or endorsers. Daktronics builds scoreboards for arenas and high school gyms and college gyms. The people that they're selling to are about 2,000 people across the country and maybe another 2,000 across the world. Having Kawhi Leonard go on a commercial and go, buy your Daktronics scoreboard, it's better than the other brand. Who cares? It's a scoreboard.
2: Well, and who even knows what the other brand is?
1: Yeah, exactly.
2: It's not like it's an actual competitive market for the, you know, for the public, you know, the public buying audience. I will say, it does ring a little bit of the old Jimmy Johnson asthma fields. You know, if your fifth string tight end is late to a team meeting, he gets sent to the asthma fields. But if Troy Aikman's late, he gets pulled over to the side.
1: Or takes a nap in the meeting.
2: Yeah, he gets pulled over to the side and said, hey, I need you to be the leader. You can't be doing that. I mean, one of those guys gets cut. The other guy gets a little more stern talking to, but doesn't have his money or position affected.
1: There's an ethics thing that most of us have. We don't endorse things that we either don't use or wouldn't use if we needed them. And Kawhi Leonard basically got paid for something he didn't endorse, he didn't want to use, doesn't need, and still got paid whatever, and he's got to give $700,000 back.
2: If he was hosting a radio show, he would have faced stronger
1: FCC violations.
2: He would have faced stronger punishment than what he got from the NBA.
1: That's what I'm saying is part of our agreement.
2: I just realized
1: when we endorse a product is we either use the product or we would use the product if we were inclined to ever need it. And you've heard me do a lot of different ads for a lot of different companies, and every single one of them fall into those categories. But I'm not going to go to an endorsement for Daktronix so that somebody buys that scoreboard in the next arena. No one's going to, that's not that competitive of a, at least I don't think it is. I don't know how many scoreboard companies are out there, but I can't imagine that there's that many.
2: I'm now imagining this world where there's this cutthroat industry of scoreboard, you know, all of them going around blowing up each other's, you know, opposing vans, you know, the maintenance staff
1: Just cutting them down on social media.
2: Yeah, straight mafia tactics amongst the scoreboard makers of America. They're basically like the scene out of Anchorman where they're all showing up to fight each other.
1: All right, NFL doings, including the difference between the 49ers and the Rams' travel plans to Australia. This is an interesting thing. This may be a thing of the future. We'll talk about it next, 4:31 on the ticket.
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1: All right, 435 on the ticket. The San Francisco 49ers left today for Australia. Kyle Shanahan and his team will arrive in 17 hours or so, which will be Saturday by the time they arrive in Australia. And then they'll have, you know, days to get acclimated to the 17-hour difference in time and go through their practice routine and play the game next Thursday in Australia, but next Wednesday in the United States. The Los Angeles Rams are doing it completely different. They are leaving on Wednesday when it's, they're leaving on Tuesday when it's Wednesday in Australia. They'll arrive in Australia on Wednesday, and the game will be played on Thursday. They're going to get to Melbourne 16 hours before kickoff. I hope the plane's on time. I hope there's no mechanical issues. They're cutting it pretty close if there's any delays. But Sean McVay thinks that I'm going to stay on West Coast time as much as I possibly can. We're going to get there. We're going to land. We're going to practice. We're going to sleep. We're going to eat. We're going to play. We're going to get on the plane and go back home. So that's the way that the Rams are doing it. If this works out for the Rams, there may be a different way that people want to travel in the future when it comes to international travel. I can tell you from, this is my experience, and the only, I've gone 4 hours west to Hawaii and 6 hours east to Scotland. Those are my, I've actually been to Barcelona, but that was years ago, and I hardly remember that trip, but, and that's 9 hours, I think, or 8 hours ahead. When you go east, especially if you're going to Europe or someplace like that, don't go to sleep when you get there. You're going to be tired. You're going to be exhausted. You're going to want to go take a nap. Don't do it. You have to get acclimated to their time right away. And as soon as you get there, for us, we're golfing anyway, the plane lands, depending on what flight you take, between 8 o'clock and 10:30. By the time you clear customs and get your bag, it's an hour and a half, 2 hours later. You're on the road usually between 10:30 and 12. The golf course is an hour or two away. You go to the golf course, you eat, you play, you eat again. Then you go back to wherever you're staying. And 10:30, 11 o'clock, 10 o'clock, whatever, you go to sleep. And sleep as long as you want. But don't go to sleep at 4 in the afternoon or 2 in the afternoon. Because if you do, you will never get on their time. You'll be completely jet lagged for the entire trip. But just get it out of the way. Fight through that first day. When you fly west, that's easy. And I think it'll be easy for the Rams to fly west. It's when they come back home and they're basically missing. They're living the same day twice.

0: six or whatever. And it's, you know, it's 10 o'clock at night back home. And so you might be able, but it's close to bedtime. But when you fly east and you go to anywhere in Europe, you're going to get there usually in the morning. And you're going to, if you can sleep on a plane, great. Or if you've got first class where the beds fold all the way down, that's another, that helps a little bit. But basically, don't go to sleep until you finish your activity for the day and stay up as late as you can.
1: That's the other thing. I think you and I traveling to Europe is a little different than the arrangements that the NFL players are going to be traveling in to Australia.
0: Well, they'll have a nicer plane.
1: They'll have a nicer plane. They'll have a lot more room to themselves. They'll have,
0: I'm sure they've got a retrofitted something that's the biggest plane they can get.
1: Of course. And you'll have much better food being served to keep them, to keep everything. Because that's obviously, first of all, I love it when teams that are playing these international games give us a straight A-B test like this, where they handle them the exact opposite way, because then, you know, after we see the outcome of the game, now granted, it's not just the final score outcome, but if, you know, if the Niners look like the much fresher, more, you know, team with more energy, then we're going to say, well, obviously that was because they flew there, you know, almost
0: all
1: a week
0: matters
1: early.
0: Is who wins.
1: Yeah.
0: The team that wins, they had the best
1: flight
0: plan.
1: That's the best philosophy. Exactly. Yeah. It'll be interesting to see, because it does. I mean, Australia, I understand these international games, but, you know, Mexico City, Brazil, that's one thing. Europe, you're starting to kind of stretch where these guys can stay in a normal routine. Australia, all of that is out the window. Yeah. And we're clearly seeing,
0: you're losing days and gaining days when you go there.
1: Yeah, and we're clearly seeing, you know, two organizations that are approaching it very, very differently. That's always interesting, you know, from my analytical data brain to, you know, see just a straight A-B test of here's method A, here's method B, who did it right?
0: Well, my experience is, like, we went to Hawaii years ago, and when we got back, I told my kids and wife, don't go to sleep. Stay up as long as you can. Go do something. Go to the gym. Go swimming. Go do whatever you want, but don't go to sleep. I stayed up. There was a WNBA game that night. I didn't broadcast that game, but I went to it. And I got home at 9:30, 10 o'clock, and I was ready to go to sleep. And boom, I went to sleep. Of course, they all went home and hit the sack at 12:30 in the afternoon. And then they were up all night, and they were a mess for the rest of the week.
1: Worthless for a week.
0: And so, and that's, there were several, I remember being at the 2006 Texas Open, because I was going to go in April of, or May of 2007 to Scotland for the first time. And I said, do we play golf on the first day, or should the first day be an off day? And a couple of them said, play on the day you get there. Go find a golf course. It doesn't have to be a hard one. So as soon as we landed, we got the shuttle to the hotel. We went and ate lunch, and we walked to the first tee and played. And then we finished at 6 o'clock, and we went and ate dinner and went back to the room, and couple hours later it's time to go to sleep, and then you sleep perfectly. But I'm curious to see how this is going to work out for the NFL, this is how teams travel normally. They leave on Saturday at 4 o'clock in the afternoon, or get to their destination at 4 or 5 o'clock in the afternoon. Sometimes they do a walkthrough, sometimes they do not, and then they go to the hotel and go to their meetings and get up the next day and play the game and fly home. And so the Rams are basically doing the same thing, only it's 17 hours apart.
1: Yeah, I was about to say only, and that's where I guess, which way in your, if you had to guess, or if you were, you know, Shanahan or McVay in this situation, which method would you lean?
0: The only thing, and McVay's treating this like a business trip, and Shanahan's treating it like, okay, I guess we're going to have some sightseeing in Australia. And a lot of people, and if they're taking families, they've never been there. So if you're a Rams, on the Rams charter, you're not seeing much of Melbourne, if that's what you want to do. I don't think Sean McVay cares. I think the Rams are the better team, and I think the Rams would win if they were playing on the moon. But if the Rams are fatigued, then that's another thing. And then Matt Stafford made the comment. I go, it's a 16-hour flight. I hope my back handles 16 hours. But guess what? He's going to have one of those seats that recline all the way.
1: Exactly.
0: And 17 different positions. And you can get up and walk around if you start to get a

0: little bit tight. And probably there's a guy in the back with a massage table that can give you a massage during the flight, too. You're not flying American or United like the rest of us.
1: Yeah, you're not crammed into the sardine canister. I do lean. I lean more get there early, get acclimated, because there's, in my head, treating a 17-hour flight to Australia the same way you would treat a flight from LA to New York to play the Jets or Giants. That just seems like logic that it doesn't hold up, but we'll see.
0: We'll see. All right, we got more to come. We'll get to that coming up next. It's 4:45 on the ticket.
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0: All right, 4:50. It's the Andy Everett Show on the Ticket. I saw J.J. Perez from Inside Roadrunner Sports tweet this out. I didn't even know. I guess I should have known, but it's things that don't necessarily go down my radar too much. But because of the concert that was in the Alamo Dome last night and the amount of time it takes for the Alamo Dome staff to tear that stage down and put the turf back down, both UTSA and UTRGV can't do their walkthroughs on Friday. Walkthroughs, I guess they're important. I'm not a football coach, so I really don't know. When we go on the road, the walkthrough is we walk in the stadium and we walk around and look at the locker rooms for 15 minutes. I usually check out to see if there's a place to connect from the locker room to the booth for our post-game interviews. We get back on the bus and go to the hotel. I don't know how many coaches actually like practice or run plays there, but just to be acclimated to the building and kind of see what you're up against and all that, it's more of a tradition or a superstition that coaches have. The actual practice and the walkthrough stuff, like if UTSA is going to go play Rice in a couple weeks, they're going to leave on Friday afternoon at 2:00. Now, they may go to Rice Stadium and walk through at 4:30 or 5 when they get there, but they're also going to have the actual practice that morning before they go. And maybe UTSA wanted to have a regular practice. I know it's not setting well with either coach, but that's why that's the situation and why it's come to that.
1: Yeah, I mean, I had seen JJ putting out earlier in the week, because I asked you if you had heard anything about it or knew anything on Tuesday. And because at that point, I think it was just being reported that RGV wasn't going to have access. And now it turns out it's going to be both.
0: And UTRGV won't get here till 4:30, 5:00 in the afternoon. So you would think that it would be ready by then, but it may not be ready until the evening on Friday. And the band has to be in there Saturday morning around 10:30, 11 to get their practice in and all that kind of stuff. So that's likely the drop dead deadline. The only thing that I'm disappointed in and what's changed with UTSA's Alamo Dome, and I have no idea where to point the finger at. But since the 2021 season, the year after COVID, the BNC parking lots are closed an hour after the game. They lock the gates, and if you're in there, you're jumping the curb to get out. And they want all the tailgate activity to cease before the game starts. And they don't want anybody, you know, staying around for 3 or 4 or 5 hours. And to me, one of the traditions of college football is the camaraderie that you have on game day. It's when people ask me a lot, do I like broadcasting football or basketball better than the other? They're so different that there's not one that I like better than the other. But the difference is that football is an event. You get there as early as you possibly can, and you leave as late as you can. And whether it's, you know, A&M or Waco or DKR or wherever you're at, you're not leaving an hour after the game's over. You're sitting there commiserating or celebrating your team's victory. And up until through the 2019 season, the parking lots never closed. I mean, they may close at 1:00 in the morning when somebody comes and shuts them.
1: Maybe.
0: But they were always open, and you could stay there as long as you wanted, and you could, whatever foods you didn't eat before the game, you could eat after the game. And if you needed to sober up, you had 3 or 4 hours to do that too. And even the PA announcement has please vacate the BNC parking lots within an hour. And if you went to DKR or you went to Kyle Field and said, hey, guys, an hour after the game, everybody's got to leave town, I think that you get some pushback from that.
1: Yeah, good luck with that. Yeah,
0: and in building the tradition of any sport, to me, that's something that I get that from a number of fans who cannot wait to tailgate on Saturday. This Saturday and the other 5 Saturdays that the Roadrunners will be at home.
1: Oh, I'm ready for it. I'll be eating breakfast at multiple tents over there.
0: You're
1: Saturday
0: cherry
1: morning.
0: Cherry pick everybody's food,
1: absolutely.
0: Right?
1: That's what I do first week of the year.
0: I think the gates open around 8 or something like that. I don't know the exact time. But to me, that's part of the tradition. We go to East Carolina a couple years ago, and fans were parking their trailers in the tent area Thursday or Friday before we got there. And when we're leaving, they're all still out there on the lawn, you know, drinking and eating and having a good time and talking about the game that just happened. And to me, that the BNC parking lots are part of that for UTSA. And I wish they'd leave them open for several hours after the game. 5 o'clock hour coming up. We've got some NFL stuff to get to. And that's next. It's 4:55 on the ticket.
17: I'm Dan Patrick, and this is Above the Noise. The LA Clippers' Kawhi Leonard saga is finally over. The league handed down a historic punishment, stripping the franchise of 5 first-round picks, fining it $30 million, and suspending owner Steve Ballmer from all activities for a year. $30 million is pocket change to a guy worth over $100 billion. The draft picks, however, a different story. When you add up everything, the Leonard experiment becomes impossible to defend. The Clippers gave up assets to acquire Paul George, largely to help convince Leonard to come to LA. Now add the 5 first-round picks from the league's punishment, and the total cost tied to landing Leonard comes to 12 first-round picks, $30 million, and 2-time MVP Shea Gilgeous-Alexander. All that for what ultimately became a handful of playoff appearances. Leonard was supposed to be the final piece. Instead, he became a centerpiece of one of the most expensive failures in NBA history. I'm Dan Patrick, and this is Above the Noise.
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1: Hour number two of the program commences, and thank you for being part of our day today. We've got some NFL news and notes to get to, and this just came down a few minutes ago. Mark Sanchez, who is a former quarterback, obviously, and worked for Fox Sports, has agreed to plead guilty in connection to the alleged attack of a truck driver in Indianapolis last year. The parties have reached a resolution that will not need a jury trial. The prosecution and Sanchez attorneys requested a hearing in November. A judge will have to accept Sanchez's guilty plea. A jury trial is scheduled to begin next week. This is a positive development. We're finalizing an agreement with the prosecutor's office. We're also encouraged by the constructive conversations. It does not say what the punishment may be for pleading guilty. We shall see.
2: Yeah, that one. That I feel like that story, you know, as much fun as we've had with Romo, the Sanchez one was, that was really wild ass when it came out. I mean, you had Mark Sanchez with stab wounds.
1: It's pretty obvious that athletes don't want to go to jail. and so basically the judge yesterday with Tiger said, Tiger, I'm going to tell you this really bluntly. If you're pulled over, if you're caught, if you're seen driving a car, you are going to jail and directly to jail and do not pass go. And you're going to be there for a while, maybe 60 days, maybe 90 days, but you're going to jail and you're not going to like it. And he understood that this the last chance you has sailed south.
2: Yeah, the unfortunate thing about Last Chance University, though, is a lot of the Last Chance U kids understood it until they didn't.
1: Yes.
2: And then faced those repercussions.
1: I think the judge made it pretty clear that if he's back in that courtroom for driving a car in the next 5 years, you're going to not have the palatial estate in Jupiter, Florida to be your residence for a little while.
2: Yeah, I wonder what outcome we get from this. Do we get Tiger, you know, driving 200 miles an hour on, you know, one day after 5 years? When he can drive again, or do we get Tiger over the course of 5 years realizing, okay, maybe life won't be so bad if I just hire.
1: I hope it's the latter.
2: I do too. Yeah. I think most of us do.
1: Well, you know, I don't know that I would completely abstain from driving, because if I woke up at a certain time of the night and wanted something at a fast food place or something that was open and there was no driver, I might make a quick run to go get it. But I'm sure Tiger can find somebody that's available 24/7, or a lot of somebody's, and they can even drive his cars if they want to. Just hey, I may call you at 2:30 in the morning to go on a beer run, so be prepared. You know, you never know.
2: Yeah, I would love to be considered for that job.
1: Well, I'm sure applications are being taken right now.
2: I was about to say, I would love to get called by Tiger at 2:30 in the morning.
1: I'll be right there.
2: And whatever we're about to do, I am 1,000% in. Let's roll. I got you. I'm your guy.
1: I'll give you my vacation schedule well in advance so you can have the backup guy take those days. And how much does Tiger have to pay the driver? What's the going rate for that?
2: You know, that's a good question. I do wonder what that actually.
1: Well, would you do it for $250 a year? $250,000?
2: 1,000%. I mean,
1: that's pocket change to him.
2: Exactly, and that's where I wonder. You know, what is the value for him of, you know, because you're paying a driver, but you're also paying a tax to that driver to not
1: shut your mouth.
2: Yeah. Exactly. Whatever, to not share anything.
1: This is I know nothing, I see nothing, I hear nothing.
2: Yeah, I would think that's $100,000 for the driving and another $100,000 for keeping your mouth
1: just
2: shut.
1: Shut your mouth. All right, let's get to some other NFL stuff. In a shocking development, and I say that very sarcastically if you couldn't understand the tone, the folks at The Athletic have determined that, yes, indeed, Diana Rossini's relationship with Mike Vrabel was inappropriate and should have never happened. And they're still trying to know if what information she got was because, or access she got was because of that relationship. Who knew?
2: I mean, file this investigation in the same drawer where the Harvard CTE investigation is filed.
1: If you get hit in the head a bunch of times, you're going to get CTE.
2: Yeah, I mean, again, how much did we pay to come to these conclusions? Because it seems pretty obvious that this was the case all along.
1: So, subsequent to the publication of the video and all that kind of stuff, the nature of her relationship with Patriots coach Mike Vrabel, it's now unclear whether the Athletic would have had access to Vrabel for this interview and others that she disclosed their relationship. I still haven't seen if either party is in the midst of a divorce. Are they?
2: Hasn't been reported. It doesn't seem necessarily, unless it's happening behind the scenes. And we've already got Vrabel doing his best Bill Belichick at the press conference today. Say,
1: we moved past that. We're talking about football now.
2: He specifically said we're talking about Seattle, which brings back the memories of Bill Belichick just continually going, Seattle.
1: Yeah.
2: Seattle. We're on to Seattle.
1: Playing Seattle. The other stuff doesn't matter. Don't pay attention to anything else. All right. Cam Scataboo thought about retirement after blowing out his ankle last year in week 7. He's recovered from the ankle injury. What he should be thinking about is making sure his teammates aren't upset with him every play when he tries to run them into the ground. And he should also try to make sure that his career lasts a long time and that he does not potentially get a CTE injury by trying to avoid contact instead of looking for it. I don't understand these running backs that think it's macho or something like that to run somebody over. It may look great. The crowd may ooh and ah. But more often than not, you're the one that takes the brunt of the pain instead of the guy that you were hitting.
2: Yeah, unless you're a guy like Brandon Jacobs, who was 6'4", 245, 250 running the ball. I mean, at least he was as
1: Marshawn Lynch.
2: Yeah, beast mode. Yeah, I mean, at least some of these guys have been similar sizes to the linebackers they're trying to run over. But Scataboo has the aura of a guy who's not going to be in the league in 5 years.
1: Maybe three years.
2: Yeah.
1: Exactly. All right. Justin Tucker is working out for the Jets.
2: That's a name I hadn't thought about in a while.
1: Well, I don't know that Justin Tucker is able to kick the way he used to anymore. As everything else, those skill sets diminish with age. And so I guess the Jets are in desperate need of kickers, and they're trying to figure out if Justin Tucker has anything left. And I guess they feel like he's paid his pittance and he's if available for a minimal contract, maybe he can come in and kick a few field goals and extra points for the team. If you don't remember, Justin Tucker had a similar situation that Deshaun Watson had, in that several massage therapists claimed that he was inappropriately coming onto them when they would have their sessions. Massage therapy is very important to athletes. It's not, you know, some place where you go with fringe benefits. They're to be taken seriously, and the people that do it go to class, go to school, and train a long time. And for one that goes to get massages as often as I decide I want to plop down $150, because that's what they cost now. There's different tiers. These ladies and guys, no matter what gender you have doing the massage, it's a profession for them, and it takes a lot of strength in your hands to be able to do that, and a lot of work and a lot of desire to do that. And they're there for a reason. They're very therapeutic, and they make you feel a lot better. And for Justin Tucker, and obviously with Deshaun Watson, to take advantage of that, you know, those guys need that for their profession. And then they're taking advantage of the situation and don't take those people that are there seriously. I don't get that.
2: Yeah. And outside of the harassment and borderline assault of both of those cases, the irony that a kicker is doing it is also just some unintended humor.
1: Well, the best kicker.
2: Exactly. It's like, you're still just a kicker, though, dude. Yeah. Like, let's calm down.
1: The kicker's only important if he wins the game. The rest of the time, he's just a pain over there on the sidelines.
2: Yeah, exactly. Yeah. No, it's interesting because you do wonder how the Browns would have handled Deshaun Watson. They knew everything and still gave him the guaranteed money.
1: Deshaun Watson lied to them. Deshaun Watson said, none of it's true. and they believe Deshaun Watson and not the 66 girls that said this happened.
2: Right. Or the NFL investigator that was, you know, doing some of the interviewing. It, you know, the Justin Tucker one, it seems like it, you know, obviously blindsided the Ravens, but it also came at a good time where you started to see his decline on the field, yeah, too. So it made it a lot easier of a breakup between the parties.
1: Well, just because you're a star or the best at what you do doesn't mean that everybody necessarily wants to be with you or wants to be around you. And you should not have that pretentiousness that comes with the territory sometime when you are the best at what you do, or even if you're in a decline in your career, as Watson and Tucker both were. I have a problem with that. I hope the Jets don't re-sign him, but if they do, they do, because he can win games for them. I don't think Deshaun Watson can play enough anymore to help the Browns out, and the only reason he's a starter is because Shadur is not good enough.
2: And you mentioned you still plop down the money every now and then for a good proper massage.
1: I will be there having one in about 3 hours.
2: Oh, that's why this is on the run sheet. No, the last time I had a really good full massage experience that wasn't on South Harry Hines up in Dallas where Jerry gets busted. The last time it was at a proper spa, I felt like I was unintentionally the Justin Tucker, Deshaun Watson guy, because the little tiny I'm 6'4". I'm giant.
1: Yeah, it doesn't fit. You don't
2: fit. No, they gave me a towel that fits a Alamo Heights housewife, and I'm just trying to do my best to not, let anything get exposed, because I don't want to be viewed anywhere close to that guy that you're describing. That was a personal anxiety-inducing experience in a different sense.
1: All right. The guy, I can't remember the guy that was filling in for Colin today, but he was on the show. They were talking about the Kansas City Chiefs, and he said exactly what I've said about the Kansas City Chiefs this year. I really don't want to bet against Patrick Mahomes. Patrick Mahomes always does things that we don't expect him to do, but he said the two things that I'm concerned about the most, and the one thing that's really good. Well, there's actually three. So the good thing is Kenneth Walker is the running back, and that's probably the best running back that Pat Mahomes has ever had in the backfield.
2: Yeah. Outside of maybe the 1 year of Kareem Hunt before he went downhill.
1: Chris Jones is declining every year. He's had 12 sacks in 6 years. He needs to have 12 sacks in 1 year, and he probably won't. But you're banking your offense on Kenneth Walker, who's good, on Rashee Rice, who may or may not be there every week because he may be doing something stupid off the field, and a 35-year-old tight end that's in the latter seconds of his career. I'm leaning towards Kansas City not being a playoff team.
2: You're not alone. I mean, you look at the rest. It's as much about everything you just described as it is about the rest of the AFC. I mean, the teams that you're expecting to be on that fringe playoff level, where the Chiefs are probably going to find themselves, it's not hard to see that the Chiefs are probably the ninth best team if you're just looking at...
1: Or the third best in the West.
2: And that's the other problem of being in the AFC West, where you've got teams, we just saw what Denver did, now the Chargers with Mike McDaniel as their new offensive coordinator. You're expecting to finally see the Justin Herbert full playoff breakout year that everyone has been waiting on. And you're looking at the rest of those teams that you're competing with, not only in the division, but in the, second, third tier of the AFC. And outside of Mahomes and Kenneth Walker, there's not a whole lot of game-breaking talent on the offensive side of that ball.
1: And I don't see how Kansas City is going to score more than 20 points a game, and the defense up in age may not be able to hold teams under that.
2: And it'll be really interesting, too, to see, you spend the big money on bringing in Kenneth Walker to be your running back. Are you going to rely on him to be a bigger part of the offense than your receivers have been? Like, are you taking some of the pressure off Mahomes? And inversely, does that make Mahomes less of a weapon? Because Mahomes is at his best when he's improvising, when he's having to do, things off the cuff.
1: How many times does Walker become a receiver? I mean, that may be a weapon that they can go with.
2: And that wasn't something we saw a whole lot. No. That's why Seattle had the two-back system. They're using you know, what's his name that
3: Charbonnet.
2: Blew his Charbonnet as you're receiving scat back in old 90s football terms. But it certainly, there's a scenario where it takes a lot of pressure off Patrick Mahomes, but there's also a scenario where that is also detracting from what makes Patrick Mahomes so great.
3: Coming up at the bottom of the hour, Joe Bowling will join us. He's the UTRGV radio guy, and we'll talk about the game this week with UTSA. We've got some other games in college football to talk about in the 6 o'clock hour. And Amen Thompson got paid today. And Steph Castle and Dylan Harper can't wait for it to be their turn. We'll talk about that next, 5:16 on the ticket.
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3: All right, 520 on the ticket. Amin Thompson got paid today from the Houston Rockets.
10: Big money.
3: 5 years, $208 million. A little more than $40 million a year. $42 million a year?
10: Yep.
3: I'm sure it escalates as the years go along. Next year, Steph Castle is in line for his extension. The year after that, it's Dylan Harper. And as I said, the way that the Spurs are going to be able to do this is that not next year, but the year after, I can't imagine that Seattle or Vegas in the 2028 expansion draft won't take De'Aaron Fox, which will eliminate the $60 million. They'll assume that $60 million in cap space. And people will say, well, why would you take somebody that's that expensive? Well, first, De'Aaron Fox would still only be, 9 years into his career, 10, something like that. And you have to spend money if there is a ceiling, but there's also a floor in the NBA. So that's the important number right there. And this is what Brian Wright and the GM staff has done with the Spurs is they've got these contracts stair-stepped, and they got the assurance from Wimby that he was not going to take the extra $50 million that he could so that they can stay out of the second apron and they can pay Castle and Harper.
10: Yeah, and this is, all jokes aside, it is nice that, as you think about giving this kind of money to Castle and Harper, at least you already know they have a jump shot, unlike Amin Thompson, who
3: is
10: a very minor detail in a sport that is built around putting a ball in a hoop. This is the going rate. I'm not saying, it's bad business by the Rockets whatsoever. Amin Thompson's a hell of a player. He does a lot of things really, really well, especially for his age group. And you're thinking about how that extrapolates, translates out 5 years from now, what kind of player he's going to be. But, this is the money. A guy with that kind of pedigree, coming into his rookie level or rookie contract extension, this is the number. I mean, Steph Castle's going to get over $200 million, and then Dylan Harper will get something slightly bigger the very next year. I mean, this is the dominant. This is the how the windfall is perfectly designed by Brian Wright and the Spurs front office.
3: Do you realize we're 5 weeks away from the first preseason game?
10: God. I mean, yeah, that makes sense.
3: It's 36 days.
10: Yeah.
3: Till October 8th.
10: Yeah. I mean, again, this is.
3: When you play in June, that's right. It gets here quickly.
10: That's what I was about to say. I think we can get used to it again because these off seasons are going to be pretty short, it looks like, for the next decade plus.
3: Yesterday, the Spurs announced the new TV partner is what's known in the industry as the DAZN, D-A-Z-N, D-A-Z-N, DAZN or DAZN, however you want to go with that. I've had a lot of people text me and say, I don't like this. I got to pay for another subscription. But I've always retorted, would you rather not see the games at all? And not that the Spurs are ever going to do that because there's a revenue stream for them. But this is the only option. They're going to put 22 games on Kins. Or CW, because that's their other TV partners, their local TV partners. But those two networks, those two stations are part of networks that they can't preempt everything for a Spurs game. And there's already 34 national games. Some of those national games are not exclusive to the national brand. The ABC and NBC games are, And I think the Peacock games are, but I believe the Amazon games are. But I think most of the ESPN games, you can have your local broadcast. So if you want to see Spurs TV, it's going to probably be in the high 40s in number of games. And there's different package levels that the Zone has for you to subscribe to that.
10: Yeah, I mean, I think it's going to be really interesting to see, you know, if we ever do get to see what the numbers are of, you know, exactly, you know, how the viewership is affected by going through this, you know, because it's the first time, it's got to be the first time in, I know it's the first time in my lifetime, it's got to be the first time in most people's lifetime that the Spurs are now behind a paywall.
3: It used to be on pay-per-view.
10: That you can't get through your television provider, though. Yes, I mean, you're having to, it's not like if you have Spectrum or whatever cable, you're able to add DAZN to that package and just turn your TV on and watch it. I mean, it is now fully behind a separate app, separate of your TV television provider, with a separate paywall, which also should be mentioned. There's multiple NBA teams that are going on DAZN. The Spurs are one of the teams that is not giving their season ticket holders free memberships to DAZN. I think they got 20% off their membership, but it's still hard to view it. There were other avenues that wouldn't have generated profit that would have given.
3: But what were those avenues?
10: Well, I would think you're still either going
3: you
10: on.
3: You could basically tell Spurs fans if you buy $100 at the Spurs shop, we'll give you a code that gets you.
10: Yeah, you could get creative with that.
3: Something like that.
10: But you could also do it where, you know, DAZN is a free app and they have free offerings on there. And then there's another part of the app that's behind a paywall. You could have put your games on there for free. Perfect example again, the Dallas Stars just switched to Amazon Prime because Victory Plus went, tease up. And,
3: and the, after the Rangers debacle?
10: Well, and the Stars owned it. And they even decided, no, we're finally done. But they went to Amazon Prime, but their games are you only have to have a Prime membership to watch them.
3: Right.
10: The St. Louis Blues, the Chicago Blackhawks, a couple of the other more heritage-rich teams are also on Amazon Prime. But then you're paying an additional subscription to get those games even on top of it. So, I mean, there could have been ways that didn't immediately just take more money out of the pockets of the fan base. But I understand the business.
3: I realize some people can't afford it. But I want to know how many people are saying they can't afford it. But they've got Amazon Prime, Apple, Netflix, Hulu, HBO Max, and 17 other apps.
10: Sound like a Rocket Mortgage commercial now. Can I guess how many apps you're paying for?
3: Yes, exactly.
10: No, that's exactly. I get that. I totally get that. But it's the difference between, you know, how many Spurs fans, what percent of Spurs fans were even aware of what DAZN was?
3: None.
10: Until today.
3: Probably none. Unless you watch it on for other programming.
10: I had it because there's a bunch of boxing and some soccer on there.
3: Yeah.
10: But yeah, I mean, I've very rarely used the app and just have, you know, slight familiarity with it. I just can't. It's not like, you know, I understand the point, but comparing DAZN to Prime or Peacock or ESPN Plus, I mean, it's going to be really interesting to hear some of the stories of, you know, people trying to figure out the app or trying to get it figured out for their parents, their grandparents, whoever. I mean, I always
3: trying to get the people that don't like apps in the first place on board. That's the biggest challenge that struggle with that.
10: And that's where, you know, I understand you had to do something, but this one, I'm really curious to see how it plays out.
3: All right. Joe Bolling's the voice of the Vaqueros. We'll talk to him about UTRGV coming to the Alamo Dome on Saturday next. It's 529 on the ticket.
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3: All right, 5:35. It's the Andy Everett Show on the Ticket. Saturday afternoon in the Alamo Dome, UTSA takes on UTRGV. We'll start at 12:30 with our pregame coverage. The kick is just after 2:30. The Roadrunners play the Vaqueros for the first time, who are in their second season of competitive football. And Joe Bowling is their radio voice. Good afternoon, Joe. I guess welcome to San Antonio in a couple of days. You guys are pretty excited about the program down there in the first year plus one game.
12: Sure. Excited and happy to be heading to San Antonio. Yes, sir.
3: Tell me about this startup for you guys, because I went through it with UTSA 16 years ago when they were getting ready for their first game, and you had that experience last year. What's it kind of been like for you and all those in the Valley?
12: Well, certainly the RGV has been waiting for this for many, many years, to have a college football team on the scene. And, you know, Travis Bush having the ties to UTSA when that program began, kind of made it real easy to talk before games about, you know, well, what did you do here? What did you do here? And so it was, many took it by surprise that, hey, 9-3, what a great start. But others were like almost expected the way he planned this out. And but I'll tell you, the excitement level is sky high down here for this program and what it's done in year one, and obviously the big start last week.
3: And the fact that you've sold out every game that you played at home, the seven home games, the six from last year and this one, that's pretty impressive.
12: It's impressive that they sell out. It's a hot place to be if you're on the visitor's side and you have to come to that game in the evening time. But, yeah, they sell it out. People are standing around talking about the game. The tailgates are getting bigger and bigger. The college atmosphere is in full force in the RGV, that's for certain.
3: Is everybody from the Valley and the Edinburgh, McCallum area coming this weekend? It seems like everything I've seen online that, you know, last one out, turn out the lights, we're coming to San Antonio.
12: Yeah, it is. It's a lot of whites coming your way because they put out the announcement it's going to be a whiteout. So there are a lot of fans are already getting their white attire, heading in that direction. I don't know any place I've been in the last couple of days that someone hasn't said at some point in time, are you going? Because I am.
3: Yeah, absolutely. All right, two quarterbacks, Aiden Jacobson and Garrett Ringel. Tell us about those two differences, similarities, what we're likely to see from those two on Saturday.
12: Well, Ringel is going to be your starter. They went last week with the platoon situation in which they came in for a couple of series. The other, Jacobson, came in for a couple of series. That's what you're going to see again tomorrow, most likely, at least that's the early indications. Both bring the ability to throw the ball to some quality receivers. One, Ringel, gives you a little more mobility. Jacobson, I like to think that he's more of a pocket presence passer that doesn't get rattled in pressure. And the expectations are that you guys are going to bring plenty of pressure coming in here. And so Jacobson is the stand in there. Wait till the last second if you have to deliver a pass. Ringel is more of a, if I got to get outside the pocket, I can do so. I think the defense is going to dictate which quarterback really produces best.
3: Yeah, I've seen UTSA play a lot of FCS teams over the years, but I've never seen one with this kind of offensive line size. Normally, the difference between FCS and FBS at whatever level is the offensive linemen are about 40 pounds difference. That's not the case with your offensive line. Four of the five are over 300, and your center's pushing, you know, 275, 280. So that's a pretty strong and big offensive line.
12: And I think that's why they took most teams

0: of the UTRGV Vaqueros. Travis Bush, obviously, has been in the Alamo Dome back in his day with UTSA, and it has been a great home field advantage for the Roadrunners over the years. What has Heath said to the team? Obviously, they've got to experience it to really understand it, but what has he talked about as far as atmosphere at a game like this where the building can get quite loud?
1: Well, again, that's the biggest thing, that we didn't have any indoor games last year. The new program, it's a first. It does help that he's able to give that to the players, that this is what you can expect. But really, he knows as well as anyone, until you get inside of that facility and everything's ramped up and the audio is at a high peak level, you can tell all you want. But until players experience it, I always ask my question on my interview. Coach, if at halftime you're heading off the field and you don't have to look at the scoreboard and you're smiling, what are you saying? And he looked at me straight in the eye. He said that we got through it the first half this week. He knows what we're up against, but he also is embracing the experience and trying to get these players to not fear it, but embrace it, that this is what you want to play for.
0: Talk about the rest of the schedule for UTRGV for a second. Obviously, this game is the next one and the most important one. But after this, you're starting to get into Southland Conference play. You got the likes of Nichols and East Texas A&M and SFA and those schools. How good can the Vaqueros program be at that level all year long?
1: Well, the first thing is that they're not going to take anybody by surprise. No one's going to take them lightly after what they produced last year. You know, you're a field goal away from winning that Lamar game and talking about coming in as a playoff team returning. So I don't think the Southland's going to take them lightly. It's going to make each team bring a little higher level in the preparation. The expectations of their players are, this team can beat you, so you better take them seriously. Same thing with Travis Bush. He's instilled in these players last year, put a target on your back, if nothing else, that they want to beat you. They wanted to beat you last year. They thought they could. They didn't. So I think more teams are going to be looking to get the revenge factor more so than whatever was looked at when they began year one last year.
0: All right, Joe, thanks so much for spending some time with us. We'll look forward to seeing you in the Dome on Saturday, and safe travels from the Valley up to San Antonio.
1: Appreciate the visit. We'll see you soon.
0: All right, that's Joe Bowling. He's the voice of UTRGV, and again, we're on the air Saturday at 12:30 and the kick just after 2:30 here on The Ticket. Golf news, including another Tiger update next, 5:44 on The Ticket.
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8: All right, 548, it's the Andy Everett Show on the Ticket. I brought this up yesterday, but today, not only did the DA in Marin County, Florida, but also Governor DeSantis in Florida, did confirm that Tiger Woods is allowed to drive a golf cart on a golf course.
9: So we have that settled.
8: Which is good news if he wants to play on the PGA Tour Champions, because if he could not drive a golf cart, he likely would not play on the PGA Tour Champions. I told you this yesterday, that the PGA Tour Champions always had a rule that either the player or the caddy in the clubs can be in the golf cart, but they both can't be in it at the same time. So the player either has to walk or the caddy has to carry the clubs and walk. And the reason for that is so the gallery can catch up. And if you allow the caddy to drive the cart with the golf bag in the cart and the player in the cart, you can get to the golf ball faster than the gallery can get there to catch up to watch the guy hit.
9: That makes sense. I mean, after you explain, at first it sounded absurd, but
8: yes,
9: that makes sense now.
8: So, yeah, it's kind of one of those things where you're like, really, you can't let the caddy, you know, get in the cart too? But there's a little method to the madness.
9: And
8: there,
9: you can't have a, ironically enough, you can't have a designated driver.
8: Right.
9: Because that would count.
8: That would constitute as a second caddy.
9: Right. So...
8: Yeah.
9: Again.
8: So he's eligible now to go to the PGA Tour and can drive the golf cart from point A to point B.
9: I'm now imagining Tiger, you know, with now that he has been given approval to drive a golf cart, like, he's just going to want to drive the golf cart everywhere. You know, on the property of the golf course.
8: Yes.
9: Like, he's going to drive it right up to the, you know, door to the country club dining room. Because it's all he can drive. So he's going to drive the hell out of it.
8: I have forgotten how to do this, but back when I was in high school and I worked in the cart barn at the golf course in Oklahoma City, and we had a foreman there that knew how to make a golf cart go faster than it would normally go.
9: Ah, yes. Everyone loved that guy at the cart barn.
8: And there was about 8 or 9 carts that we had specifically for those who wanted to make it go faster.
9: Yeah.
8: And so, you know, when you step on an electric car, can you hear a click?
9: Mm-hmm.
8: Well, that's the solenoid activating the batteries to go. Well, he would somehow rig a second solenoid so it'd click and you would go, and then you would hear it click again, and then it would turbo.
9: It would really go.
8: Yeah. So you're going from 12 miles an hour to maybe 22 or something like that.
9: See, that is the those good old boys like that guy.
8: Yeah.
9: That's the era of redneck engineers, redneck ingenuity that we're missing. We're losing as the generations die out.
8: I remember having to do it because sometimes the solenoid would go out and you would only hear the first click, or you'd only hear the second click, and the second click doesn't work if the first one doesn't
9: trigger.
8: And so he showed me how to fix it if everyone went out. And then he also had a switch on him to where if they had to actually rent that card out because it was a busy day,
9: they would go back
8: to the regular deal. But everybody that rented that cart knew where the switch was.
9: Yeah, that's even better. Again, I mean, this sounds shockingly similar to my experiences at the golf course growing up in my hometown. You knew if, depending on who was working the cart barn, you knew whether you were going to get one of the turbocharged carts that day or not. And you knew you were either going to have some fun or it was just going to be another day of golf.
8: Well, golf has always been expensive, but relatively speaking, in today's terms, it wasn't. I don't think it was, $12 to rent a golf cart, maybe 10 when I was in high school. But I didn't have the $10 to rent it, so I had to walk a lot. And especially, you can't play high school tournaments. You have to walk in those. And I could never get somebody, to go halves with the cart with me. So I just probably walk most of the time, which was probably better anyway for us. Yes, I did know which ones were which. And sometimes they should not have been in there because if you made a little curve a little bit too fast, you would have that on two wheels instead of four.
9: Oh, buddy, I can't tell you how many. This is not hyperbole. We put four of them into various creeks or ponds.
8: I never did that.
9: Yeah, well, consider yourself. How do you play when you go play on the weekends now? Do you walk or?
8: No,
9: you,
8: I have a cart.
9: You use a cart.
8: Yeah,
9: okay.
8: There's, and obviously when I've gone to Scotland, they don't have carts.
9: Right.
8: But the temperature's never 97 degrees with a 103 heat index. So minor detail there, right?
9: Slightly minor.
8: I have some cousins that are from England, and they've told me, you need to come to England, and we've got a world-class golf course that we're members of and all that, and the next Scotland trip may include a little detour to Northern England to be a part of that. But it's foreign to them that everybody drives a cart here, and they like to walk. And in fact, one of them covered the Texas Open 2 years ago for PGA Tour Europe, and he played 9 holes on the other course the day when he was out there, and he walked, which you need a Sherpa and a guide dog because of the hills on that golf course. And it was like, this is just another walk in the park, and they're just used to walking. And I said, yeah, slight difference is in the summertime, it's not 100 degrees in England and Scotland. It is here. So that's a little bit of a difference.
9: Yeah, I mean, that feels like more, conditioning than anything else. I mean, if I grew up, if I grew up in like Michigan or, somewhere in northeast area, I bet I would have walked a lot more.
8: Well, the first 4 or 5 days is okay. It's those last 5 or 6 where you got, and it's not the walk and it's not playing golf that much. It's the combination of the two.
9: Yeah, fair.
8: The legs start to get a little weak and then the turn isn't as good and then you don't hit the ball as well. And then you wish you were, I'm not going to do anything else. I'm not taking days off. What else is there to do there? You can drink whiskey, eat fish and chips, or play golf, or tour a castle. That's about your choices.
9: Yeah, I think where you lean heavily on one of the three, I think I would probably have found
8: the other three,
9: a better blend of the three, with probably your number one being my number three there.
8: Yeah, exactly, our tour of a castle. Also today, the CEO and the president of Good Good Golf, they resigned. Actually, it was yesterday. They're the ones that made the video with Callaway. Callaway's getting off scot-free in this. They're getting the Kawhi Leonard treatment.
9: Yeah, I was about to say, Callaway's Kawhi Leonard in all of this. Like, we had no idea what they were doing.
8: I don't know what you're talking about. Don't pay attention to the man behind the curtain over there. But no, that's that they decided to resign. The chairman of the board politely asked them to move on to a different venture in their life.
9: And I will continue. I'll stand down. I continue to ask you know, a lot of my golf friends that are big golfers, and a lot of my friends that absolutely had no idea who good golf was. And the consensus is pretty much, yeah, that's not good. That's ridiculous.
8: That's bad
9: golf.
8: All right. There's a Texas Tech documentary coming out about Brendan Sorsby and the program with the Red Raiders. We'll tell you a little bit about that next. 5:55 on the ticket.
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1: 6 o'clock hour underway. Welcome to the show. They're down to 2 days away from UTSA football. We're less than 48 hours before UTSA and UTRGV kick off the season. All right. I'm not sure what network is showing this because the story I read didn't have anything to say about that. But apparently there's a documentary coming out soon about the Texas Tech program. It's called The Program, Texas Tech. And this was the first and or the last interviews that Brendan Sorsby actually did while he was at Texas Tech and after he had been ruled ineligible and after Texas Tech decided to part ways with him he parted ways with them. And he did this interview in late July. And he says in this article, "I am remorseful for my history of sports betting." Okay. First, I'm going to preface everything by saying I get that addiction is a real deal. And a lot of people are addicted to different things. Some are addicted to pleasures, addicted to whatever. There's a long list of things that if you have too much of it and abuse it too much, it's detrimental to your health or the legalities of the world or to your financial status. And I have had for a long time a very high addiction to sugar. I had to stop drinking sweet tea and soda. And a lot of people say, well, what's the big deal about that? Well, when you're mainlining 130 ounces of it a day, it's a problem. And so I don't drink it anymore. And I was able to, but I still enjoy, cake or pies or things like that. But the difference is I don't have to have them every day. Sweet tea and sodas were pretty much, as I said, 130 or plus ounces a day.
2: Buddy, I had a giant sweet tea this afternoon, and I'm already equally regretting it and looking forward to my next one.
1: Exactly. Yeah. But there's, a lot of people have a tea for lunch and a tea for dinner, and that's it. And that's pretty much moderation, and maybe 25, 30 ounces, or they have one Coke or something like that. That wasn't the way. If I had one, I just filled up the Bill Miller's jug every time I stopped by.
2: That's right.
1: So it was, and of course, I've documented with you that Chicken Express is the Don Periano sweet tea.
2: And buddy,
1: that's where you went.
2: I hate to report, that's the sweet tea I had. So, I mean, I was living the high life, the sweet tea high life.
1: So whatever your addiction is, it could be, coffee. It could be cigarettes. It could be alcohol.
2: God, are you just running through my whole list?
1: Which are illegal.
2: That's right.
1: Minor detail.
2: That's right.
1: those aren't illegal. Gambling in Texas is illegal. Gambling in some places else in the United States is illegal. And gambling on what you are playing in is very illegal.
2: Yeah, so I looked it up. I had remembered hearing that this was coming, but didn't realize they were still rolling it out after the way the Sorsby scandal ended up turning. It's on Paramount Plus. Okay. Is where this
1: is. I have that app.
2: Yeah, so I...
1: Among many others.
2: Again, yeah, exactly. It's a Rocket Mortgage ad again. How many apps do you have? How many are you paying for?
1: I don't have any idea. A lot, probably.
2: See, that's one of the rare ones I don't have.
1: You're missing out on Lioness.
2: I see, that's
1: why... You're missing out on Landman.
2: I was about to tell you, as much as you've been trying to get me on Lioness, I think... between the Tech documentary and Lioness,
1: you might want to pony up $12 a month.
2: Yeah, I think at least for a month, so I can binge watch everything. But yeah, I mean, this is a classic example of show the remorse, but the accountability and the repercussions aren't going anywhere.
1: Yeah, and obviously, as I said, unless you're driving under the influence of alcohol or drugs, those aren't illegal substances. If you have a prescription for the drugs or if you want to have however much you want to drink at home, it's detrimental to your health and your long-term lifespan, but that's the vice you choose, then go for it. Just don't hurt anybody else in doing it.
2: I'm still waiting on the state of Texas to acknowledge my Chilean shaman's prescriptions, but maybe someday we'll get there.
1: Someday that might be a possibility. You knew what you were doing was not only illegal in terms of, even if you weren't playing for Indiana when you did this, or Cincinnati, You knew what you were doing was illegal. You knew that it was a violation of the sanctity of the game to be betting on a sport in which you had control of. And you did it anyway. And so those are the kind of addictions that I don't have as much sympathy for as those who have legitimate addictions to things that for the most part are legal.
2: Yeah, and that's, you know, I sit here and joke about, you know, my own vices while also clutching my pearls at times, because I do think if we're having honest conversations about, you know, all of the different the impacts of all of the different vices we have as a society now that have, you know, some that have been proliferated seemingly overnight, like sports gambling. You know, the kid that's burnt chain smoking cigarettes is much less of a concern to me as a member of society than the kid who is gambling on every single thing he can find every 5 minutes on his cell phone through ease of some app that's making a S ton of money off of kids like that.
1: Well,
2: that,
1: and if somebody goes home tonight and has five beers and five cocktails, I don't care as long as you don't drive home or drive after you've been doing it. If that's the vice you choose, there's nothing that says you can't. It's not illegal. But if you're the starting quarterback for a team or the backup quarterback for a team and you know the game plan, and especially when you are betting against Indiana in the first place while being a part of the team, how does that set well with your teammates? You don't think we can win? Oh, yeah, I know we're 0 for the last two decades, but at least we think we have a chance to win the game before we go into it. And I'm sure Sorsby's not the only guy that's been doing this. He's the only one that's been recently caught. There's probably other college athletes that are hiding behind a wall somewhere hoping that somebody doesn't see their cell phone records and finds out what they're gambling on.
2: Well, and even go back to the timeline of how this all, you know, rolled out, how it all occurred in real time. It was pretty clear the way it was reported, you know, pretty much as soon as he got to Tech, that Cincinnati probably knew about that for the last couple of years.
1: And absolutely they played him in games knowing that he bet on games when he was in Indiana.
2: Yeah, and they set on that evidence until he decided to transfer from them. And then all of a sudden, you know, a lot of the a lot of what ends up getting introduced into court documents is because some, you know, Cincinnati source is the leak.
1: And not that, you know, some coaches are very secure in, A, their finances and in their wherever they're at. Wherever their feet are, that's where they are. They know they're going to probably move in a few years. They get into the business knowing they're going to get fired. If they want advancement, they're going to have to move around a lot. Very seldom do you have a coach in college that's there for 20, 30 years. You have that to some extent, you know, like with the high school coaches around here, there's plenty of them that have been with their programs for a long time. But it's a very when you're trying to win games and you've got a lot of pressure from your administration, and I can't even remember who the coach was at Cincinnati, but let's just say it's whoever it is. He walks into his athletic director and says, "I got a problem. Our best player is our quarterback. Our only chance to win games is our quarterback. If he doesn't play, we're going to lose. If we lose, you're going to fire me. I either play him and we have a chance to win and maybe we win enough games for me to stay employed. Oh, by the way, he's been gambling on football for the last 2 years. What do you do if you're the coach? You want him to play. If you're the AD or the president, you probably don't want him to play. But then who's your backup guy? And in this day of NIL, it's really hard to get two guys that can play because one of them wants to play. The other one isn't getting playing time.
2: And he could go somewhere else to get it and probably get a better payday.
1: And you can play four wide receivers at a time. You can play two running backs at a time. You can play seven or eight guys on the defensive line. But you really only can play one quarterback until the game is decided. And the one that's sitting on the bench is the one that's going to be apprehensive and want to go someplace else. So your backups are guys that really can't play for the most part. It's really hard to get backup quarterbacks in college football. So you play Sorensby and maybe you win five games and you think there's progress so we can go on to the next year and I get to keep my job. Or I can say, Sorensby, hit the road. You've been gambling on football and we go 1-10 and 1-11 and it doesn't matter that I didn't have a good quarterback. You're going to get rid of me.
2: Yeah, and that's should also note it was announced today that the NCAA actually cleared Cincinnati of any wrongdoing, even though exactly. Well, that's the
1: because just the, like the NBA cleared Kawhi of doing anything wrong.
2: Basically, the way they worded it is the university had no involvement or knowledge, but the Sorsby's agent.
1: That's because the coach didn't tell the AD or the president.
2: That's exactly right, and it's the same way we all act like, you know, when it comes to politics, where, you know, it's federal law, politicians cannot coordinate with a super PAC. But we all know that's exactly what's happening. That's how a college coaching staff is with their boosters right now, because Sorsby's agent released direct evidence that suggested that major Cincinnati donors knew this about Brendan Sorsby for over 2 years. But the NCAA ruled there was no direct evidence that the university knew that, and that's how they clear Cincinnati, when we all know clearly everyone there knew.
1: Well, and then the boosters or the Board of Regents or whoever's funding these programs, they're generally wealthy, rich people. They and some of them belong to country clubs. Maybe they don't, but they hang in some social circles with people of rival schools. I've used the Baylor situation with Art Briles. The mistake Art Briles made was not finding somebody to make it public in the media, to find somebody in Waco that would break a story that said, I got five guys that are accused of sexual assault, and Art Briles removed them from the team. But Art Briles gets blamed for playing, or not playing them, because he got rid of them. He's the scapegoat. When he told his AD and he told his president, and they allegedly told somebody that could do something about it, and nothing was ever done about it. And somebody's got to always take the fall. And in this case, it was Art Briles. And Art Briles is the football coach. And yes, he's the CEO of the operation. But I think he's been given, if he would have had somebody at a press conference say, hey, tell me about these four players that have been accused of a crime. And all he had to say was, I've turned all that evidence over to my AD and my president. It's in their hands. They're no longer a part of our program, nor will they ever be again. And any player like that's never going to be a part of the Baylor program. Then he's exonerated. There's nothing that he can't do any more than that. But here's the deal. The people that are in charge, the money guys, the guys that are putting money into these programs don't want to go to church. Don't want to go to a civic deal. Don't want to go to a Rotary Club meeting, and don't want to play golf. And they get yelled, they get ridiculed for 4.5 hours on the golf course because their team sucks and the other team wins. So when they all of a sudden can be competitive with those better teams, I would imagine there's a Cincinnati booster, and not that Sorsby was that great because they only won 5 games or whatever it was, but I'm sure there was a Cincinnati booster that was like, okay, I know. But I got to go to church next week, and I got to hear my Ohio State guy and my Louisville guy that I play golf with talk about how great their teams are. And if I lose my quarterback, they're going to be on me the whole day telling me how bad my team is because I no longer have a quarterback, and we had to kick him off the team because he was gambling. So let's sweep it under the rug and see how long we can not have it happen so that I don't have to, I can save face with my buds. And that's how millionaires and billionaires sometimes roll. It's not always the situation, but I think that's got those conversations take place. And the Baylor situation, before Art Briles got there, they were terrible for a decade. All of a sudden, they're the second best team in the country. Now I can go to church on Sunday with my head held up high if I'm a Baylor guy. And I can rub it into the T-Sips and the Aggies fans.
2: Yeah, the irony that the man that was so, so involved in investigating the morality of our president in the 90s decided while he was back as president of Baylor that the late great Kenneth Starr, he was more interested in what he was, what ridicule he was going to catch in the pew if they had to move on from what just produced their first Heisman Trophy winner.
1: Right.
2: I mean, it's unfortunate, but I think you're exactly right.
1: Don't think that bragging rights to billionaires matters. Billionaires are typically competitive people, and it's usually high millionaires and billionaires that are funding programs. And when their team sucks and all of a sudden it doesn't, they kind of like standing on top of that matting and pounding their chest a little bit.
2: Yeah, even if that means covering up absolute heinous activity.
1: Yes.
2: Within the athletic department,
1: right.
2: Whether it's gambling, whether it's sexual assault, whatever it is.
1: I heard Mac Engle. I think he was on shows here several years ago. I think he was on with me. And he said, when you're Baylor or when you're Cincinnati, you can use the same analogy. if you're trying to compete with Texas and A&M and OU, and Cincinnati's trying to compete with Ohio State and Louisville and Penn State and all those around their region, you have to go after rogue players and do rogue things from time to time, because those bigger schools don't have to recruit those guys. They can do their background checks. They can do their evals. They go, bad guy, bad character, not going to match with our team. We're not recruiting him.
2: It's like a personality money ball of sorts, where we've got to take, find some angles.
1: But every coach knows, yeah, I know he's been a bad guy, but he'll be good for me.
2: Of course.
1: I can change him.
2: Of course.
1: He'll be a complete, I'll bring him in. I'll wrap my arms around him. I'll love him to death, and he'll love our program and all the bad crap he's been doing all his life. That'll immediately stop because I can do that.
2: I mean, how many women think they can fix the bad boy? I mean, it's the same concept.
1: Every coach thinks they can fix the bad apple.
2: Yeah.
1: And they usually find out sooner than later that they can't. And then they have to make a decision. Is this apple bad enough to get rid of? Or is this apple so good talent-wise, we got to keep him on the roster a little while? And that's what happened at Cincinnati. And that's probably what happened at Baylor. And that's probably what happens. And again, the blue blood programs don't have to go down that road usually, because I just go get somebody that's just as good as they are that doesn't have those problems. And that player, especially pre-NIL, was never going to go to the smaller program. The reason Indiana can recruit now is because they've got $40 million to recruit with. But if I'm deciding between Ohio State and Indiana and Michigan and Penn State in the Big Ten, Indiana's last on my list unless the paycheck's bigger.
2: Yeah, and I think that is, you know, now in terms of college football recruiting, I mean, just like in terms of any grown adult human in the workforce, you're always going to be motivated by money. I mean, you're nine times out of 10, you're going to take the offer that has more money if everything else is ceteris paribus.
1: Indiana, don't forever forget, including their last 2 years where they were undefeated last year and they lost two games the year before. In the last 15 years of football, UTSA's won more games than Indiana has.
2: That doesn't surprise me.
1: And UTSA's been doing this 15 years, and Indiana's been doing 130.
2: Yeah, and if you include the full 130, they were the worst college football
1: team ever
2: until 2 years ago when Cignetti got there. On the Sorsby thing, where, you know, because we haven't, now that the NFL has moved on and not offered him, you know, the spot in the supplemental draft, what are we sitting here this time next year talking about Brendan Sorsby being blackballed by the league?
1: I think the NFL is going to give him a pass. I think they're going to let him be eligible for the draft next year. We'll see if he's actually an NFL talent or not. My guess is he's probably a third or fourth round pick, and maybe he makes a roster. I think they're going to give him a do-over, a mulligan, but they were not going to let him jump into the league this year in the supplemental draft. And that's probably the best case for everyone to let this blow over a little bit.
2: It feels more like precedent setting than actual, individually tailored punishment.
1: All right. We've got some baseball stuff to get to coming up and some big time college matchups this weekend. We'll tell you about those coming up at 6:18 on the Ticket.
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1: All right, 622 on the ticket. Last night on the Jeff Traylor Show, I asked Jeff if he would ever want to do what Kansas is doing this year and what North Carolina and TCU did by playing an international game. His response was not only no, but hell no.
2: Yeah, I was about to say, I figured.
1: So no international games for UTSA anytime soon.
2: I don't know. It'd be pretty sweet to see a UTSA-RGV game on the other side of the border. Yeah, you could think.
1: Well, you can think of more exotic places to go than there, can't you?
2: Well, exotic, but it, you know,
1: okay,
2: it could
1: be. Play in like you know Rome or something like that.
2: now you're talking about maybe a little bit more touristy trip, but that would be even worse for Traylor in terms of travel distance, yes. Travel time.
1: Yeah, he doesn't like airplanes, and I know a lot of coaches that do not. All right, five games this weekend to keep an eye on. We'll start with Clemson LSU, and as I said earlier, I hope Clemson takes them to the woodshed and beats them by 50.
2: Yeah, I mean, outside of Baton Rouge, I'm not sure there's any college football fans rooting for LSU right
1: now. And I've never hated LSU, and I've always known that Kiffin's a little bit of a rogue coach, But just the obstinance in which they're going about this, just give it a rest. There's no way those two players are going to make you that much better.
2: It's really unfortunate, and it tells you exactly where you are in the pecking order when I am actively rooting for Dabo Swinney to have a good day at the office on Saturday because of who they're playing.
1: Yeah. Well, Dabo will talk about it. He'll talk to the wall if you let him.
2: Still waiting on Dabo to send those retirement papers. He claimed the second any of his players started making a single penny, he would walk away.
1: Yeah. Well, they just added a zero to his salary and he stayed.
2: Yeah, it's funny how that works, isn't it?
1: Boise State and Oregon. I don't think Boise State's going to win this game, but Oregon is really good. And if Boise State keeps it close, that's not a good thing. I think Boise State's got Memphis coming up next week.
2: Yep.
1: And that's another game that you want Memphis to win. And you want the for UTSA and for anybody that's a fan of any team in the American, you want the American Conference teams to win every non-conference game. So that if you play them and beat them, then you get credit for also beating the teams that they beat, kind of, when it comes down to who gets that 12th spot in the playoff.
2: Yeah, this one's tough for me because this is the game I'm, you know, arguably most looking forward to this weekend, I guess outside of Clemson LSU. But, you know, I usually actively root for Boise to win these type of games because I like to see the, you know, the middle tier conference punching up as many times as they have in my lifetime. But now with how the playoff structure is set up, it's going to pain me to root against middle tier conference teams in these matchups against Power Four teams. Because, yeah, I mean, you're all fighting for the same one spot and you're hoping that Boise can, you know, not only lose this game, but maybe lose it so bad and get beat up so bad it rolls into a back-to-back set of losses.
1: How about Florida State and SMU this weekend?
2: It's interesting. I mean, it feels like if you watched any of that Florida State-New Mexico State game last week, like a true sicko like I am, there were times late in the third quarter, early fourth quarter, where that game should have been a one possession game. It wasn't like Florida State, you know, the scoreboard showed that they were leading by two touchdowns, but it was a lot of score and response at times in that second half. And New Mexico State had the opportunity to actually with the ball to drive to tie it, couldn't get it done. And Florida State looks like Norvell is, even in a win, even further on the hot seat.
1: Well, and they're 3-point underdogs, too, at home.
2: SMU's good.
1: SMU's a good team. They're ranked 19th in the country. I've always said this about SMU now that we have NIL. If the boosters want to be good, they now will be because they basically did this 30, 40 years ago.
2: And what happened?
1: They wrote the rule book, and then they got the death penalty for doing what you can do now legally.
2: Till then, they were a pretty damn good
1: football.
2: They were
1: a top five team every year.
2: Exactly.
1: And Eric Dickerson and James did not come cheap.
2: Yeah. And that's, it was the cost of doing business then. It's still the cost of doing business now, except now you're not going to get the death penalty for it.
1: I still like the fact that Eric Dickerson drove a Texas A&M Trans Am to SMU and signed with them.
2: That's so spectacular. I mean, because what are you going to do?
1: Yeah, what are you going to do? Turn us in?
2: Yeah, go for it. Yeah, I mean,
1: Sealy, Texas guy.
2: That's right. You know, it's an interesting challenge because I say SMU is good, but SMU is ACC good.
1: Yes.
2: And, you know,
1: and they're going to continue to be good. They've got the Dallas Highland Park area money, and they've got boosters that are well connected around the world.
2: And for the first time in my lifetime, they've been able to keep a lot of that DFW talent in DFW. And usually it would go to TCU. Now they're out recruiting TCU.
1: And outpaying them.
2: And outpaying them big time.
1: Texas State and Texas. I don't think Texas State's going to make this a competitive game. I'm guessing it'll be, you know, if Texas State plays well, I'm kind of interested to see how well they play against them. I always like if you're going to play your opponent, your money opponent. Like last year, UTSA had to open the season at A&M. I would have liked to play A&M in the third week of the season, like UTSA is playing Texas now. And I believe next year when they play LSU, that's either in week two or week three. At least get a win under your belt and get the taste of winning. You're likely not going to ever beat those Power Four teams, but at least get an idea of of winning and what that's like before you go into the big money game.
2: Yeah, that it's, you know, you spend all off season going through the workouts. You spend all of the last few weeks gearing up for this first game, and then you have to go out there and basically just get your teeth kicked in for a paycheck. I mean, that's not, and I don't necessarily expect that to be the case in Austin for this Texas State game. But I mean, if Brad Jackson is, you know, San Antonio's own, if he's doing some of the magic we saw last year, he's a really good player. And as much as we joked about, you know, Diego Pavia last year, the only two quarterbacks in all of college football who had over 3,200 passing yards and 700 rushing yards, Diego Pavia and Brad Jackson. I mean, that is
1: pretty good numbers.
2: It's pretty good numbers. And yeah. I think the caveat was like 35 touchdowns as well. But
1: I think UTSA plays UTRGV. I'm kind of interested to see how the UTRGV offense can keep up with UTSA's defense. I think UTSA's defense is underrated. They have got a really good talent. They've got guys that could have played elsewhere that are here. If they can stay healthy, I think the defense is going to hold its own. The UTSA offense is really good. And then I think next week, as good as both offenses are, we may have 100-point scored in that game next week in San Marcos.
2: I think that could be fun.
1: If you go back to 2020, I think it was 51-48 in double overtime. I'm expecting something like that.
2: Yeah, I mean, it would certainly, you know, depending on what the Texas State offense can do against Texas this week, you know, it looks like they've got a lot of the same weapons that they're running it back with that we saw last year light up the scoreboard here in the Alamo Dome. And with the expectations of, hold on, I'm going to get it right this time. Rick Bowie, the
1: yes.
2: new, I'll be able to drop I have to say David Bowie first.
1: Yeah.
2: And so then I know it's the opposite. Right. The Bowie knife, Rick Bowie and his Bowie knife coming to town. The expectations for UTSA's offense are through the roof.
1: Well, Jeff Traylor said last night on the show, and this is really interesting. He's had an offense that he had with Frank when he got here and Loel Narcisse and all those guys the first years. And then you just build on the offense and you add stuff to it. But when you have 40 players change your roster and 20 of them are on offense, trying to get a complicated rule book into a system in 6 or 8 months is really hard. So, you know, when you listen to like Tua Tagovailoa has this deal where he was telling a reporter how they call plays, you know, 37-0 banana split, Lake Texoma bass boat on two, something like that. And all those things mean something to everybody else.
2: Right, right.
1: Well, that is the protection of the offensive line, what routes the receivers are supposed to run, how the running back is supposed to go, what the call is going to be, all that kind of stuff. And it's a lot of verbiage, and you've got 400 of those plays that you have to memorize and understand what each of those mean. So if you've got 45 guys on a roster or 70 guys on a roster and you only lose 10 or 12 every year, and 10 or 12 that have been here kind of move into your playbook, and 10 or 12 more come in from the freshman class that aren't even going to play yet, there's consistency with that offense and the complexness of it.
2: Yeah, the carryover continuity there.
1: So when you bring a roster in, and not UTSA only had 40, North Texas had over 60, Memphis and South Florida and Tulane had over 60, when you bring all those people in, now all of a sudden you've got to come up with an offense that's just as dynamic, but easier for everybody to learn quickly. And so it's basically signals, and it's basically a snap count, and what based on the formation, whether there's motion or not, and just go run your routes and get open. And everybody runs a different play based on the signal call from the sidelines or from the helmet from Owen. And so you're able to grasp it quicker, and that way you have fewer mistakes offensively, and your offense should be more consistent. And not only is, I think, UTSA going to do that, but a lot of teams have to operate that way.
2: Yeah, I mean, it makes a lot of sense with the way rosters are turning over, year to year. You're not, that level of continuity cannot be, relied upon year after year, because you have no idea how much the portal is going to wreck your team building.
1: You can't teach 20 new guys that are going to play almost every snap that many plays in 6 months.
2: Yeah.
1: It has to be learned when they're a freshman and they're not playing. That's why you see all these high schools go down to the sixth and seventh graders
2: exactly.
1: And say, here's the playbook, learn it. You're going to be running it in 4 years.
2: Yeah. I mean, and you know who one of the first coaches in Texas to originate that idea?
1: It was Todd Dodgett at South Lake Carroll, wasn't it?
2: It was Art Browse at Stephenville in the 90s with Kevin Kolb before.
1: And he went down to the junior highs and said, this is what you're running.
2: Kevin Kolb, as a seventh grader, already knew the Stephenville High School playbook. And then by the time he got there, he became a college prospect, future NFL quarterback.
1: All right. We've got, what else we got? Something else coming
2: baseball.
1: Up. Baseball talk. Yeah. Some interesting stats next. 6:34 on the ticket.
23: This is San Antonio FC Insider, brought to you by Goodwill.
4: San Antonio FC brought in yet another midseason reinforcement who you might know. Andres Paredes played with SAFC last season and was truly critical in the attack before suffering a season-ending injury. Paredes, an Aracua, Colombia native, played for Millonarios FC, a team in Colombia's top division, before making his way to SAFC. During his time with Millonarios FC, he won the Superliga Colombiano title. Last year with SAFC, he notched 3 goals and an assist on the season. He had 25 shots, created 10 chances, and started 10 out of the 11 games that he was available for. You can expect Paredes to provide some relief in the winger position off the bench. That's today's SAFC Insider. I'm Katie Goodman.
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0: 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Ticket 760.
1: All right, 6:39 on the ticket. Are you ready for some baseball? A sign of the times. I've got two stats of the day regarding baseball. Number one, currently there are only 7 players in Major League Baseball that are batting over 300.
2: And
1: Ty Cobb is having a heart attack again in his grave right now.
2: Yeah, I mean,
1: Tony Gwynn probably.

0: parody in baseball is actually performing pretty well.
1: Well, I saw this video Tuesday night that explained the what the owners are trying to get across to the majority of the Major League Baseball players. And the video is basically intent for the guys that are not making $50 million. They're making 15 or 10 or 12 or 7 or 5 or whatever.
0: It's meant for your Nick Gonzalez and Otto Lopez.
1: Yes, it is. And what they're telling them, if you vote for a salary cap, all these teams that are under $150 million a year in payroll will be at $150 million or more. We just want to cap the top end of the payroll to 350 or 325 or have tiers and taxes like the NBA does.
0: And if I was one of those players, if I was Nick Gonzalez in that example, I would ask, okay, that sounds great. So just do that part. Why? Just do the salary floor. Why does it have to
1: have to be a cap?
0: Yeah,
1: as well?
0: Why does it, because the cap on top is just protection for the owners to,
1: because that way it's the way it was explained is like, let's use Paul Skeens for example. Okay. He's struggling right now.
0: Sure,
1: and value's gone down a little bit. But let's say he's the Cy Young pitcher that we think he is. If Pittsburgh is offering the most money, then he has to make a decision. Do I want the most money or do I just want to go play in a big market and be part of a legacy? And a lot of times when a player gets his family in a city and they like the place and they enjoy it and they think the team is doing the right thing, if I can make $200 million in Pittsburgh, that's going to go further than $200 million in California or L.A.
0: Evan Longoria with the Rays all those years.
1: Yes, absolutely. Edgar Martinez with Seattle.
0: Yep.
1: He could have gone anywhere. He chose to stay where he was. And so they want to be in the discussion for keeping their own players. The Mets and the Yankees and the Dodgers can give a guy $400 million, or in this time, Kyle Tucker, who's worth 35, they can give him 60, where even the Astros and teams that are in similar markets can't. So that's their argument, that we just need to cap the top end, but we're going to bring the bottom end up. And so if you're playing for the Cardinals, and if you're playing for, and I think the Cardinals, I saw the payroll this year, they're like at $112 million, and everybody else that's not very good right now is below that. All those teams now would have to raise their payrolls up to like 150 or whatever they consider the floor to be, so that there is a floor and there is a cap, and that the teams have to operate in those parameters. And then teams like the Dodgers can't defer money. If you're going to pay Shohei Ohtani in 20 years because he doesn't want to pay the tax now, that's fine. But that money counts while he's playing, not on somebody else's payroll down the road.
0: Yeah, and that's, you know, that part of it, again, I would say if I was an owner in, you know, in this or a player in, as these negotiations are ongoing, I would say, yeah, no. Again, the salary floor sounds great. The eliminating deferred money in contracts, that also sounds great. But again, why, if all of a sudden I become that guy,
1: yes,
0: the premier second baseman, yeah, I don't want that cap there.
1: I'm making $1.5 million now. In 7 years, I may be ineligible for $400 million, and you're only going to let me make $300 million.
0: It's the same way so many people vote against their interest and won't raise taxes on billionaires because, hey, well, someday I might, but that might be me.
1: I might be a billionaire someday.
0: Yeah, I don't want to pay taxes similar to hotel.
1: The reason they don't raise taxes on billionaires is because both sides are billionaires.
0: It's a minor detail. Anytime we talk about the pending lockout and the, you know, what really seems to be the, you know, Ohtani's deferred money is one thing, but it was the Kyle Tucker contract that got everybody to lose their mind.
1: And like I said, if Kyle Tucker would have gotten $1 million more than Cody Bellinger, I'd been fine with that. You could pick your poison. If you look at their numbers, they're basically the same player.
0: Not this year.
1: Bellinger's been hurt this year.
0: Tucker's just been bad, that's where I'm going with this.
1: But statistically speaking, over the last 2 or 3 years, Tucker and Bellinger's numbers, you know, one's a better home run hitter, one's a better RBI hitter, one hits a few more hits for average. All their measurables are similar. And Bellinger had to fight tooth and nail to get $35 million from the Yankees. And the Dodgers said, well, we're tired of negotiating. Here's 60. It's like, you know,
0: it's not even just 60. It's 119 when you count the luxury tax.
1: But it's like when you go and you're bidding on a piece of art and somebody goes 5,000. And then the next guy goes, well, somebody give me 6. And then somebody stands on that and goes, I'll just give you 100,000.

0: just cut to the chase.
1: Yeah, anybody want to top that? Nope, okay.
0: Yeah, that's what they did to Kyle Tucker.
1: That's exactly what they did. And for all of that, they're getting a negative 0.3 war player this year who has 11 home runs and is hitting 227.
0: He's got drunk on the money. All right, one more segment to go, and we'll call it a day next. 6:47 on the ticket.
2: This is San Antonio FC Insider, brought to you by Goodwill.
3: San Antonio FC brought in yet another midseason reinforcement who you might know. Andres Paredes played with SAFC last season and was truly critical in the attack before suffering a season-ending injury. Paredes, an Aracua, Colombia native, played for Millonarios FC, a team in Colombia's top division, before making his way to SAFC. During his time with Millonarios FC, he won the Superliga Colombiano title. Last year with SAFC, he notched 3 goals and an assist on the season. He had 25 shots, created 10 chances, and started 10 out of the 11 games that he was available for. You can expect Paredes to provide some relief in the winger position off the bench. That's today's SAFC Insider. I'm Katie Goodman.
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0: All right, last segment of the day, 6:51 on the ticket. So here is an example of the differences between the Big Ten and the SEC. So the Big Ten has claimed that they're the better conference right now. And when it comes to Ohio State, Oregon, Indiana, in most years Penn State, possibly USC.
1: Possibly Michigan.
0: And possibly Washington, I would agree with
1: that. And Washington, yeah.
0: When it comes to the bottom half of the Big Ten, usually Minnesota, Michigan State, Wisconsin,
1: Purdue,
0: Northwestern, and Rutgers.
1: Or Purdue, am I right?
0: Yes. not so much. Now, those top five schools that we mentioned may be equal or better than LSU, Alabama, Texas, A&M, OU, Georgia. But where the SEC reigns supreme is in the bottom half. Mississippi State and South Carolina and Kentucky and even Florida, for that matter, are way better than the bottom 14. Even Vanderbilt are way better than the bottom four or five teams in the Big Ten. And we have evidence of that.
1: Yeah, case in point. I mean, think about this right now as you're winding down the show with us. Is there any SEC team this year that if they were playing
0: any year
1: for that matter, is there an SEC team that would be down 24-7 at halftime against the University of Massachusetts at Amherst,
0: who is traditionally the worst team in college football?
1: That's correct. Yeah, I mean, it's been a basketball school since Calipari and Marcus Camby. I mean, what are we?
0: I would say no to that question.
1: No, I don't think Mississippi State would be down by almost three touchdowns to UMass in their season opening game. But you check the box score, and that is the exact position that Rutgers finds themselves in right now. Rutgers, a Big Ten team from the conference that is supposedly the best conference in football, top to bottom, they are losing 24-7 to UMass right now.
0: UMass is the second worst team according to CBS. They're ranked 137th in the nation out of 138.
1: God, what poor souls are 138?
0: Charlotte.
1: Oh no.
0: Yeah.
1: God, I didn't realize they'd have fallen that fast.
0: Yeah, no, Charlotte's got some problems. Mm. The city of Charlotte cares more about East Carolina that's 4 hours away than they do about their own university there.
1: Yeah, they might care more about East Carolina than they do the Charlotte Hornets, too, for that matter. sports black hole.
0: So, UMass is ranked 137th in the country, and I'm trying to figure out what CBS says Rutgers is, but apparently they're pretty bad right now.
1: Yeah, I mean, I can't imagine. They probably are overrated because of the Big Ten bump of just being associated with that conference. But, yeah, you got me thinking about, checking scoreboards again after talking about the college football games coming up this weekend. I'm beyond halfway intrigued by this Colorado-Georgia Tech game that's about to kick off.
0: Apparently Rutgers is 62nd in the nation.
1: Oh, okay.
0: I think they're a little overrated.
1: Yeah, that's a conference bias. If we talk about SEC bias,
0: yeah,
1: that's Big Ten
0: that's
1: bias.
0: That's Big Ten bias. All right, we're done for the day. Thanks to Issa for running the ship today. See you next week. Shane's back with me tomorrow, and we're a day and a half away from UTSA football. 6:56, the Andy Everett Show on the Ticket.
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1: Hello, everyone, and welcome to a brand new season of Longhorn Weekly with Coach Sark here live from the 40 Acres and presented by the Texas Lottery. Glad to have you with us. I'm Craig Way. Glad to be back with you again. I had a feeling I would know the answer to this question, but I was going to ask it anyway. Does it seem like it's been now going into your sixth season?
2: Pretty crazy. Think about this.